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4: 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We're celebrating 34 years of live local grassroots radio in Moab, Green River, Castle Valley, Thompson Springs, Monticello, Blanding Bluff, and all those sweet little desert spots in between. The set today has some fun variety to it. We're starting out with some Jimmy Buffett here with Come Monday, because it's Sunday, get it? And I heard the song, I just thought it was fun. So I hope y'all enjoy, and yeah, I hope you're having a lovely Sunday. Thanks for tuning in, friends.

wrong. Living's mostly wasting time, and I waste my share of mine. But it never feels too good, so let's don't take too long. Well, you're soft as glass, and I'm a gentleman.

Alrighty, you are tuned into Cocopelli Coffee House here with DJ Racket. Starting out the top there, after that Jimmy Buffett song, you just heard TV Dinners by MJ Lenderman, Don't Let Me Down, covered by Dillard and Clark. I thought that was kind of a fun cover of a Beatles classic. And then this last song was To Live Is to Fly by Townes Van Zandt. Speaking of flying, on Wednesday, May 6th, sorry, I didn't even finish that thought. Speaking of flying, so do birds, is where I was going with that. And on Wednesday, May 6th, author and adventurer Bridget A. Lyons will present some of the amazing creatures she profiles in her book, Entwined: Dispatches from the Intersection of Species, at 7 p.m. at the Moab Library. The book is a collection of essays, braiding stories, and her encounters with our wild and non-human neighbors with careful observation, scientific research, and wonder. Bridget will read excerpts from her book and facilitate a community discussion about what we all can do to foster an environment in which all species on the planet can thrive together. This event is presented by Grand County Public Library and Back of Beyond Books. Also, speaking of Back of Beyond Books, we have a couple of songs coming up, and the second one, To Kingdom Come by the band, is one that I heard semi-recently when I was in Back of Beyond, and I really liked it, and so I figured I'd stick it in the queue here. But before that, we have one more song, which is Early Morning Rain by Ian and Sylvia, and after that, many more bops and boogies to come. Thanks for tuning in, friends.

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Alrighty, thanks for tuning in to Coca Bella Coffee House here on KZMU Moab with DJ Racket. You just heard Crop Circles by Odie Lee, and before that was Wayside / Back in Time by Jillian Welch and Handyman by Esther Rose. Before we get back to the music, wanted to let y'all know, I know it's Sunday, but in case you're thinking about to this coming weekend, speaking of which, is this even on the weekend? Yeah, or it's on Friday. Okay. Right. Let me look at this. Yeah, it's on Friday. All right. May 8th, which is Friday, as we have established, is Arts and Ag. Yay. I believe it's the first one of the season. It's a free market, family-friendly event that will be at Suwanee City Park. These outdoor markets will feature local and regional artists, food, produce, activities, and live music. Those will be throughout the summer, May 8th, June 12th, July 10th, and September 11th. So if you want to get in there for the first one of the year, yay! That'll, again, be this Friday, May 8th. Coming up next, we have Adeline by The Other Years. Thanks for tuning in, friends.

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2: 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And if you'd like even more info, you can call our office at 435-259-8824. All right, to start out the hour, I guess in a couple minutes, but close enough. You can continue tuning in to hear America by Simon and Garfunkel. And then after that, we have On the Sunny Side of the Ocean by John Fahey, which is a fun little guitar instrumental song. And I realized I often put instrumental songs at the end of my sets, just in case the timing is a little funky and I need to like tune out to the pre-programmed jukebox, or if there's another DJ coming on, they can just easily turn it off whenever and don't have to worry about timing too much. And that made me realize that even though I put John Fahey on almost all of my sets, I never actually play his songs. So I put it earlier in the set this time so we can listen to some John Fahey together. But first up, we have America. Thanks for tuning in.

Alrighty, you are tuned into KZMU Moab Coachella Coffee House here with DJ Racket. You just heard Green Green Rocky Road sung by Dave Van Rourke. That song has a bunch of different versions by many awesome musicians. So if you like that one, I recommend checking out other versions as well. Before that was Lover Now Alone by Kevin Vicalvi, if I'm saying that correctly. And before that was On the Sunny Side of the Ocean by John Fahey. Coming up next, we've got Sleep a Million Years by Kathy Heidman, I believe is how you say her name. Anyway, hope y'all are having a lovely Sunday evening, and thanks again for tuning in.

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2: Alrighty, you are tuned into KZMU Moab Cocobella Coffee House here with DJ Racket. Speaking of the outdoors, maybe the outdoors makes you think about plants. And going off of that, here on Saturday, May 9th, Moonflower Community Co-op and Courtney Dare Reese Hill will present a fun interactive class for children and caregivers about gardening and using basil in the garden and kitchen. Children will get to plant their own basil seeds to take home, practice a kid-friendly yoga flow, and read the children's book, Rachel's Day in the Garden. This event is free and open to all families. This class will take place at 9:30 a.m. in the Mark Stage Room at the Mark. Signups are available at, get ready for this link, folks, bit.ly/MooneyKidsGarden. So that's MOONIE. KIDSGARDEN. Before that little yap sesh, you heard Under African Skies by Paul Simon off of one of my all-time favorite albums, Graceland. And then before that was Total Evaporation by The Radiators, kind of a country rock fusion, maybe a little out of left field for this set, but whatever, I hope y'all enjoyed it. And then coming up next, we've got Deep Blue Sea by Art Lowe. Hope y'all are having a nice evening.

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1: Alrighty, thanks for tuning in here, folks. Before that little break, you heard Sweet Lucy by Michael Hurley. Before that was Colorado by Graham County and Don Graham. And wow, double Grahams, how fun is that? And then before that was Till the Moon Don't Shine by Female Species. We are entering the last 18 minutes of the show. Coming up next, we've got Just Another Honky by The Faces. And if y'all have any requests, feel free to call them in. This is your last chance for the evening. Our number is 435-259-5968. Alrighty, hope to hear from y'all soon.

All right, we just had a request from Scotty for Sister Golden Hair by America, so that's coming up next, and then I'm going to answer his phone call as well. Thanks for tuning in, friends.

Alrighty, you just heard Adventures of the Invisible Dog by Alan Wachs, if I'm saying that correctly, W-A-C-H-S. And then before that was Hang Down Your Head by Tom Waits, which was a request. Sorry, I forgot to get your name to whoever that was that requested that, but thank you. Thanks for calling in, everyone. Radio is so much more fun when it's collaborative like that. So thank you again for contributing and being a part of the show. We only have a few minutes here, and I want to play one more song, which will probably send us over the 9 o'clock mark by a minute or so. That'll be Highland Grace by Hisgold and Messenger, but I want to play it, so I'm going to play it. But thanks again for tuning in, everyone. Again, this is Community Radio here in Moab, broadcasting locally on 106.7 FM in Greater Grand County and Green River on 90.1 FM and in San Juan County on 90.7 FM. Or perhaps you're listening online at kzmu.org. You can find us from anywhere through that handy-dandy website. You've been listening to Coco Pelli Coffee House with DJ Racket. And thanks again for tuning in this evening. I'll pass it over to the jukebox once the song is up. So brace yourselves for a perhaps semi-jarring transition to very different music. Anyhow, hope you all have a lovely week and a good rest of your evening. Thanks again for tuning in.

All right, and with that, we're heading to the jukebox. Thanks again for tuning in to Cocopelli Coffee House and all of this live broadcasting this evening. Have a great rest of your night, everyone.

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Word.

I noticed you from across the room, and I just wanted to let you know that you look really nice. Could I maybe take you out sometime? Yeah? Okay. Here's my number, 310-356.

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0: Punisher, the Punisher, it's another muse.
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0: 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And it's all on the corner laughing at me, saying another muse. After a while, I went back home like a good man should. I put my hand in my pocket and got my key out and unlocked the door. 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She said another mew. 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Now. She was saying. Muddy Waters, another mule is kicking in your stall.
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you can have no doubt. 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
2: My name is Mr. Touchwick. Touchwick, mail over and fantasy. My shop sells angels off the she-saws and empty females. I'm thinking of leasing the room above my shop to a Mr. Wolof Bomberg, a reject from the worldwide internet. He is a broken man. I am also a broken man. It would be nice to have company. We could have great conversations, looking through windows for demons and watching the young advancing all electric. Some of the houses round here still have inhabitants in them. I'm not sure if they're from this country or not. I don't get to speak much to anyone or that sort of thing. If I had another broken man, I dream of something like that.

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The fate of your life is in every prayer. No matter what the cost, he will pay the

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Yeah, he's a good son.

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This is Sean King with the band Devachka, and you are listening to KZMU, Moab's Community Radio, on the web at kzmu.org. Gracias por escuchar.

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1: 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I'm the man who said, children of the world, unite. All right? Whenever I'm in Moab, I listen to KZMU FM. 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
2: I don't want anyone to get alarmed. I know you've probably never seen one of these before, but it goes by itself.
3: 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I ache in the places where I used to play, and I'm crazy for love.

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used to party all over town, in on every scene. 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I'd like to hear all about it if you think you know. 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

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I go up to the cat like a good man should, and I said, "Hey, man." He said, "What, man?" I said, "I'm gonna warn you one time, and the next time I warn you, I'm gonna have to use my gun."

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0: People, I was down in the neighborhood one day and I talked to some friends of mine. And it all in the corner laughing at me, said another mule. 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Now. She was saying. Muddy Waters, another mule is kicking in your stall. Let me just sit there.

Well, hello, this is Frank Zappa. And you're listening to the hippest of all radio stations simply because of its location in the city that God created. How cool you are.

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0: everybody. I'm DJ Sparkle from Shine Time. 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

0: This is National Native News. I'm Jill Freitas. A Hualapai tribal leader is being remembered for her impact on economic development and tribal sovereignty. Louise Benson, former chairwoman of the Hualapai tribe in Arizona, has died at the age of 83. The tribe announced her death April 18th. Benson helped lead the development of Grand Canyon West, including the creation of Grand Canyon Skywalk, a major tourism destination that supports the tribe's economy. According to the Hualapai tribe, she also worked on infrastructure and water access issues for her community. Arizona Governor Katie Hobbs said in a statement, quote, "I am deeply saddened by the passing of former Hualapai tribal chairwoman Louise Benson. As a dedicated leader for the Hualapai tribe, championing critical infrastructure and regional water security, Chairwoman Benson spent her life serving her people with unwavering commitment. My condolences go out to the Hualapai tribe and all of those who knew her," end quote. In its statement, the Hualapai tribe says Benson's legacy will continue through the economic foundation she helped build for future generations. Community members gathered in Anchorage this week to honor the life of Kelly Hunt. A candlelight vigil was held Wednesday at 2522 Arctic Boulevard, where family, friends, and advocates came together to remember the 19-year-old from Shaktulik. The event included traditional dance groups and songs as attendees paid tribute and called for justice. Hunt disappeared earlier this year while on her way to college. Her body was found April 20th in a Spinard neighborhood. The vigil was supported by Data for Indigenous Justice, as community members continued to call for answers and accountability. Alaska Native leaders and advocates will gather in Anchorage next month for a summit focused on the missing and murdered Indigenous people crisis. The Alaska MMIP Justice Summit is scheduled for May 27th and 28th at the Denina Civic and Convention Center, followed by a Red Dress Gala on May 29th. Organizers say the event will focus on raising awareness, sharing resources, and building solutions to address violence impacting Indigenous communities. Last month, the Trump administration issued an executive order that seeks to restrict mail-in voting. KUNM's Jeanette Didios has the details on how this could impact Native American communities.
1: The order seeks to use federal data to create a list of adult U.S. citizens in each state who would have to show proof of eligibility before voting. States would be able to review and suggest changes. But many tribal members living in rural areas rely on mail-in voting in order to participate in elections because of long travel times to polling places. Senior attorney for the Native American Rights Fund, Jacqueline De Leon, a member of Isleta Pueblo, says the Supreme Court is currently considering a case called Watson versus Republican National Committee about whether or not ballots received after Election Day can be counted.
2: And we know that that is especially important in Indian country, where mail delivery can be slow and unpredictable, that our ballots be able to be counted even if they arrive after Election Day, if they were cast before Election Day.
1: She says tribal nations are facing a consequential moment in history.
2: Protecting tribal sovereignty is something that I think every Native person needs to take seriously, and they need to make considerations when they're voting as to which candidates are going to do that for their tribal nation.
1: Attorneys general in 23 states, including New Mexico, are suing to block the Trump order. For National Native News, I'm Jeanette Didios.
0: I'm Jill Freitas.

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white jumpsuits instead of black habits. Three nuns cut the chain, walk through the gate. Sister Hudson says she follows the drumbeat of her soul, wants to cut through all the fear and the hate. With their own blood, they paint a protest over missiles that can kill 10,000 or more. When soldiers arrive to seize and arrest them, they sing songs of peace, speak out against war.

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See thousands of crosses there in the sand. A memorial to soldiers, a protest of war. For each one who dies,

I wonder why we seem to be more concerned with our flags and nationalities, or than we are with unity or love. More concerned with our differences and differing gods.

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Mingy. That's a useful word. It merges stingy with mean, pretty well summing up the prevailing ethic of today's corporate bosses. Take mingy CEOs of multi-billion-dollar powerhouses like Amazon and 7-Eleven. They've been refusing to accommodate even the simplest needs of, get this, their pregnant employees. As the New York Times reports, women who are heavy with child can suffer acute health crises if they're on their feet too long. For example, a pregnant Amazon warehouse worker in upstate New York became breathless and lightheaded, so her doctor told her to work sitting down periodically. She got a chair and felt better. But, an Amazon manager took her chair away and insisted she stand. This caused her to be hospitalized several times. Then, Amazon fired her for having too many medical absences. Or take the 27-year-old pregnant checkout clerk at Speedway, the gas station chain owned by 7-Eleven. To ease the strain of standing for hours, she was allowed to sit on some milk crates as she worked the counter. No barked higher-ups who took her crates away. She soon had a pregnancy emergency, and her doctor told her not to work for several days. So Speedway put her on, quote, involuntary unpaid leave. But technically, she wasn't fired, so the corporate giant prevented her from getting unemployment pay. This is corporate assault, targeting women in low-wage jobs. It's so common that Congress had to pass a law, the Pregnant Workers Fairness Act, to say, stop it. But it hasn't stopped, for Trump officials are not eager to punish multimillion-dollar corporate bosses. But that raises the fundamental ethical question of why don't bosses stop themselves? This is Jim Hightower saying, have I mentioned that boss, spelled backwards, is double S-O-B? The Hightower Radio Lowdown is made possible by you subscribers to Jim Hightower's Lowdown on Substack. 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

0: Welcome to the Word of the Day on KZMU. My name is Chantel Blackwater. I am in the fourth grade at Tesby Nisiskay Elementary School. Today's word is dicey. It is spelled D-I-C-E-Y. It is used as an adjective. The definition is risky or uncertain. Let's use it in a sentence. Riding a skateboard down the steep hills looked pretty dicey. Again, today's word is dicey. Thank you for listening.
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1: This is the biggest setback for abortion rights since the Supreme Court overturned Roe v. Wade almost 4 years ago. And yet, the abortion rights movement was far more prepared this time around and had contingency plans in place for a court decision restricting access to abortion.
0: A federal appeals court Friday blocked the mailing of abortion pills, restricting access to one of the most common means of abortion in the United States. We'll speak with the nation's abortion access correspondent, Amy Littlefield. Then the latest on the global Samud flotilla.
2: On April 29th, Israeli occupation forces kidnapped over 170 participants from the global Samud flotilla in international waters in Greece's search and rescue zone. 2 days ago, many of us were released, but two organizers from the flotilla remain on board, Tiago Avila and Saif Abukashik.
0: Two Samud activists who were not released, a Brazilian and a Palestinian with Spanish citizenship, say they were beaten and blindfolded. We'll speak to another two members of the flotilla. Then Iran says two missiles hit a U.S. Navy vessel in the Strait of Hormuz. The U.S. is denying it. We'll get the latest. All that and more coming up. Welcome to Democracy Now!, democracynow.org, The War and Peace Report. I'm Amy Goodman. Two missiles hit a U.S. Navy vessel in the Strait of Hormuz earlier today after it ignored warnings from Iran's Revolutionary Guard to halt. That's according to Iranian state media. The U.S. is denying it. Iran says the strike came as President Trump announced the U.S. will begin guiding ships through the Strait of Hormuz starting today, deploying guided missile destroyers, more than 100 aircraft and 15,000 U.S. service members. Tehran immediately rejected the move. A senior Iranian official warned any U.S. interference in the strait would be considered a ceasefire violation. President Trump said he'd reviewed Iran's 14-point peace proposal, but warned the U.S. could resume strikes. Iran's foreign minister said a deal was just inches away, but accused U.S. negotiators of making maximalist demands. No further talks have been scheduled. At least two other vessels were also struck in the Strait of Hormuz over the weekend, though all crew members were reported safe. Meanwhile, U.S. gas prices have now reached $4.45 a gallon, up nearly 50% since the war began. According to Iran's Ministry of Health, U.S.-Israeli strikes have killed at least 3,375 people, including 376 children. The U.S. military's confirmed 13 combat deaths and 381 service members wounded. In Washington, D.C., an anti-war protester climbed the Frederick Douglass Bridge to protest the U.S. war in Iran, pitching a tent for 3 days. This is President Trump speaking in Florida Friday.
3: We get the radical left to say, we're not winning. We're not winning. They don't have any military left. It's unbelievable. It's actually, I believe it's treasonous. Okay, you want to know the truth? It's treasonous.
0: Israel's military issued new forced displacement orders this weekend for more than 10 towns and villages in southern Lebanon, including areas north of Litani River, beyond its current zone of occupation. Israeli attacks killed at least 41 people Saturday, despite a ceasefire that's been in place since mid-April. Israel claims its attacks target Hezbollah, but many of the dead were civilians. According to the Lebanese Health Ministry, Israel's killed 2,659 people since March 2nd. More than 1 million people, roughly a fifth of Lebanon's population, have been displaced. Two members of a Gaza-bound humanitarian aid flotilla have appeared before an Israeli court. after they say they were abducted from their ships in international waters and brought to Israel for interrogation. On Sunday, the court extended the imprisonment of Spanish national Saif Abukeshek and Brazilian national Thiago Avila by 2 days, though authorities have not brought any charges against them. Avila told his lawyers he'd been subjected to extreme brutality after his abduction, including being, quote, dragged face down across the floor and beaten so severely he passed out twice, unquote. The beating left him with visible bruises on his face. Both Avila and Keshek have begun a hunger strike. This is their lawyer, Hadil Abu Saleh.
4: It's important in the beginning to note that both of them were subjected to torture and violence since the moment they were abducted by the Israeli Navy. They were kept handcuffed and blindfolded since Thursday morning until they were moved to the authority of the Israeli prison authority. Today, in the court hearing, the Shabak claimed that they are accusing them of being affiliated with a terrorist organization, of helping enemy during wartime, and giving services to a terrorist organization.
0: Avila and Keshek were among about 175 activists forced off their ships at gunpoint following the Israeli raid on the flotilla as it sailed off the coast of Greece last Thursday. We'll have more on the Global Samud flotilla and its efforts to break Israel's siege of Gaza later in the broadcast. The Trump administration announced Friday it's withdrawing 5,000 troops from its bases in Germany. The withdrawal will reduce the number of U.S. troops stationed there by about 14%, reversing a buildup that began under President Biden following Russia's full-scale invasion of Ukraine 4 years ago. This comes after President Trump insulted German Chancellor Friedrich Merz as a totally ineffective leader who, quote, doesn't know what he's talking about, following the chancellor's comment that the United States had no exit plan from its war against Iran and had been humiliated by Iran's leaders. Sunday marked World Press Freedom Day. Reporters Without Borders released its 2026 World Press Freedom Index, calling it the bleakest in the organization's 25-year history. For the first time, more than half the world's countries fall into the difficult or very serious categories for press freedom. More than 220 journalists have been killed in Gaza by the Israeli army since October 2023, including at least 70 killed while actively carrying out their journalistic work, making the Israeli army the biggest killer of journalists in the world. The United States has fallen 7 places to 64th. As Reporters Without Borders says, President Trump has turned his hostility toward the press into a systematic policy. The report cites the Trump administration's detention and deportation of journalists and sweeping cuts to the U.S. Agency for Global Media. So far this year, 13 journalists have been killed worldwide, while 471 are currently detained and at least 21 are held hostage. President Trump signed an executive order Friday broadening U.S. sanctions against the Cuban government. The new sanctions target officials, entities, and anyone complicit in corruption or human rights violations, as well as people operating in Cuba's energy, defense, mining, and financial sectors. Foreign banks and companies that do business with sanctioned Cuban entities could also be cut off from U.S. markets. The new measures come after the Trump administration halted Venezuelan oil exports to Cuba earlier this year and pressured Mexico to stop shipments, contributing to major blackouts in Cuba and prompting foreign airlines to suspend flights to the island. This is Cuba's president, Miguel Díaz-Canel.
5: When we say we are an extraordinary and unusual threat to the United States, and we are sure that is not how the American people feel, but rather how the U.S. government feels, or the pretext that the U.S. government uses to attack us, one has to ask, what is the threat? What is extraordinary about that threat? What is unusual about that threat when Cuba is a country of peace?
0: The Trump administration reports another person has died in ICE custody, the 13th such death so far this year. Immigration and Customs Enforcement says 33-year-old Cuban immigrant Denny Adan Gonzalez was found unresponsive in his cell at the for-profit Stewart Detention Center in Lumpkin, Georgia, last Tuesday. ICE claimed the cause of death is a suspected suicide. In California, a federal grand jury has indicted a Salvadoran man who was shot by ICE agents in Patterson, California, in April. Carlos Ivan Mendoza Hernandez underwent several surgeries from multiple gunshot wounds, including to the jaw, after ICE agents surrounded his car during a traffic stop, drew their weapons, and fired on him as he attempted to drive away. Prosecutors accused Hernandez of hitting federal agents with his vehicle as they tried to arrest him. Hernandez says he feared the officers were going to shoot him. Here in New York, police officers arrested eight people Sunday as they protested the violent arrest by federal agents of a Nigerian man accused of overstaying a tourist visa. About 200 protesters gathered outside the Wyckoff Heights Medical Center in Brooklyn's Bushwick neighborhood to confront ICE officers who were filmed dragging the man handcuffed out of a hospital to a waiting car. He'd been hospitalized after his violent arrest by ICE earlier in the evening. Activists were arrested as they tried to block the ICE vehicle from leaving the ambulance bay. In Arizona, construction crews building President Trump's expanded border wall have razed a portion of a Native American archaeological site in the Sonoran Desert, estimated to be at least 1,000 years old. The Washington Post reports bulldozers caused extensive damage to the 280-by-50-foot etching in the desert sand known as an intaglio, which holds special significance for the Hetched Odum people. In a statement, Arizona Congressmember Adelita Grijalva said, quote, "Unfortunately, this is not the first time a sacred site has been desecrated by border wall construction, and it will not be the last until the federal government takes its legal obligation to tribal consultation and following environmental laws seriously." The FBI multiplied the number of employees assigned to immigration enforcement by a factor of 23 in the first 9 months of the second Trump administration, with over a quarter of staff assigned to assist on immigration-related matters. That's according to The Intercept, which reports more than 6,500 FBI agents were diverted to immigration enforcement cases between Trump's inauguration and last September. The shift has taken agents away from criminal probes, including investigations of child sexual exploitation, sex trafficking, counterterrorism, corporate fraud, and white-collar crimes. A federal appeals court Friday blocked the mailing of the abortion pill mifepristone, restricting access to one of the most common means of abortion in the U.S. Since the Supreme Court overturned Roe v. Wade in 2022, mail-order prescriptions have become the major way abortions are provided, including in states where bans are in place. The two manufacturers of mifepristone rushed to the Supreme Court Saturday, asking the justices to immediately block the ruling. In a statement, Planned Parenthood Action Fund President and CEO Alexis McGill Johnson said, quote, "The fight is on. Planned Parenthood will continue to make clear that mifepristone should be accessible because it's safe, effective, full stop." We'll have more on this story after headlines. The Republican governors of Tennessee and Alabama called state lawmakers into special sessions on Friday to redraw congressional maps in the wake of the Supreme Court's decision gutting the Voting Rights Act. In Tennessee, President Trump personally urged Republican Governor Bill Lee to redraw the state's map to give Republicans one extra seat. In Alabama, Governor Kay Ivey is moving to restore a map that would eliminate one of the state's two Democratic-held districts. Meanwhile, legislators in Mississippi are also planning a special session to redraw districts. Florida's already moved to redraw its maps to give Republicans up to four more seats. Louisiana has also suspended its primary elections as it prepares to draw a new congressional map. And hundreds of labor groups across the United States organized an economic blackout Friday, calling for no school, no work, no shopping on International Workers' Day. The May Day Strong Coalition says millions of workers, students and families joined over 5,000 actions May 1st. Here in New York, protesters took to the streets demanding union rights, higher wages, progressive taxation and the protection of immigrant rights. Joining the protests was Zoran Mamdani, who became the first New York City mayor to address a May Day rally since Fiorella LaGuardia almost a century ago. This is Justin Lashley Maloney, an overnight concierge and a member of SEIU Local 32BJ.
6: We just won our contract last month, the residential contract, and it's proof that solidarity is power. So today we're out with our immigrant family, because most of our union, personally, most of our union of 32BJ, we're a majority immigrants. So we're here to support them and tell the world that we're not going to take the abuse from ICE. And all workers today on May Day standing together.
0: And those are some of the headlines. This is Democracy Now!, democracynow.org, The War and Peace Report. I'm Amy Goodman. The biggest attack on abortion since the end of Roe. That's what reproductive rights activists are calling Friday's federal appeals court decision ordering the Food and Drug Administration, the FDA, to impose a nationwide restriction on the highly prescribed abortion pill mifepristone, which is used in roughly two-thirds of all abortions in the United States. The decision came after Louisiana officials sued the FDA to restrict access to the safe and effective drug, saying its availability by mail had allowed abortions to continue unabated despite the state's near-total abortion ban. A three-judge panel sided with Louisiana, saying the health care providers may only prescribe mifepristone after seeing patients in person. The decision immediately disrupts delivery access to mifepristone, restricting abortion providers nationwide from prescribing the pills by telemedicine and sending them to patients by mail, even in states where abortion remains legal. On Saturday, two mifepristone manufacturers petitioned the U.S. Supreme Court to immediately restore full access to the medication, putting the issue of reproductive rights in front of the conservative majority court in a midterm election year. Well, for more, we go to Boston, where we're joined by Amy Littlefield, The Nation magazine's abortion access correspondent, a journalist who focuses on reproductive rights, health care, and religion. Her new book, titled Killers of Roe, My Investigation into the Mysterious Death of Abortion Rights. Amy Littlefield, welcome back to Democracy Now! Can you talk about the significance of the court decision on Friday?
7: So this court decision takes aim at what has become a lifeline for abortion access, especially in states like Louisiana, where abortion is banned. The huge surge in unplanned pregnancies resulting in births that we had anticipated after the Dobbs decision, after the reversal of Roe v. Wade 4 years ago, has been much lower than people predicted. And that's largely because of innovative ways of sending medication abortion through the mail that have really been a lifesaver for people in these states like Louisiana who need to get their hands on medication abortion. So what you have here is three conservative justices on the Fifth Circuit Court of Appeals. This is one of the most notoriously conservative courts in the country, taking aim at a Biden-era regulation that allowed mifepristone, which is one of two drugs used in the typical medication abortion protocol, to be sent through the mail. This means that people will have to go in person to get mifepristone instead of getting it in their mailbox, as has been happening for years. I also want to mention what this court ruling does not do, however, Amy. What this court ruling does not do, it does not restrict misoprostol, which is the second drug that's used in a typical medication abortion protocol, and which is a powerful abortion drug that can be taken on its own, and in fact is taken on its own all around the world in countries where mifepristone is not available. It does not affect clinics that were dispensing mifepristone in person, so people can still go to a clinic and get the regular medication abortion protocol. It also does not affect the wide swaths of the abortion access infrastructure in this country that are completely beyond the reach of U.S. courts. And this, I think, is the critical difference with this court decision versus where we were 4 years ago when the Supreme Court overturned Roe v. Wade. The abortion rights movement is far more prepared for a catastrophic decision like this. And as a result, what we're seeing is telehealth providers that have been shipping medication abortion all around the country, including in states where it's banned, they're pivoting to a misoprostol-only protocol, which might not be ideal. It can be slightly less effective. It can be more uncomfortable, produce more side effects, but it does work, and there is a World Health Organization recommended protocol for it. So we're seeing telehealth providers pivoting to that. And we're also seeing community support activists that have been circulating these pills by the thousands stepping up and saying, we knew that the courts were never responsible for our liberation. We were never going to look to the Supreme Court or the Circuit Court of Appeals to decide what happens with our abortion access. And so we're seeing these networks and international providers as well that are beyond the reach of U.S. law and the courts that are going to be going about business as usual this morning. And so the message I want to send to people who might need an abortion in this country is that these options are still available, because the abortion rights movement this time around had what we could call a Plan C. PlanCpills.org is the most popular website for information about these methods of getting a medication abortion, no matter what the courts do.
0: In March, Republican Senator Josh Hawley of Missouri posted this video on social media.
8: 70% of abortions in the United States, 70%, are caused by mifepristone, and that number goes up every year. There are more abortions now than there were when Roe versus Wade was still the law of the land. The fight for life is the fight to stop mifepristone from turning every mailbox in America into a Planned Parenthood.
0: Amy Littlefield, your response. I think a lot of people will be surprised to know that abortion is up since the Supreme Court overturned Roe v. Wade.
7: Yes, and I have to say, Hawley is right about that, right? He is right that abortion has gone up every year since the Dobbs decision overturn the constitutional right to abortion. That's true, even though 13 states today ban abortion outright, even though four more states have bans at about 6 weeks of pregnancy. And the reason that that's true is that you have brave clinicians in states like New York who are mailing medication abortion by the thousands into states where abortion is banned. They're operating under so-called shield laws that have been passed by states like New York and Massachusetts that protect clinicians in those states from extradition when they're mailing these pills into states like Texas and Louisiana. Now, that has made abortion opponents like Josh Hawley really mad, because their bans are not working. They are not driving down the number of abortions. And so they're pulling out all the stops to try to stop the unstoppable, to try to stop the flow of abortion pills through the mail, to try to stop these pills that can be pressed into one person's hand from another, that can be dropped off in someone's mailbox by a community support activist, right? That can be ordered online from international pharmacies that are well beyond the reach of U.S. law. They're trying to stop the unstoppable. And as a result, these restrictions are pretty draconian and increasingly absurd, right? I want to note Josh Hawley is, you know, part of a power couple from, you know, the abortion rights movement's nightmares here. He is introducing legislation in the Senate, in Congress, to try to roll back the allowance of abortion pills by mail. Meanwhile, his wife, Erin Hawley, who works for Alliance Defending Freedom, the Christian right law firm that's largely responsible for the Dobbs decision overturning Roe v. Wade, she's working with Louisiana to bring this court case that's resulted in this Fifth Circuit decision restricting access to mifepristone. So I would love to be, you know, at their dinner table overhearing their conversations about the abortion pill every night. It seems that the best messaging they could come up with was a Planned Parenthood in every mailbox, which, I mean, honestly, I think isn't the worst tagline if the abortion rights movement wanted to run with that. That's the future that progressives want, a Planned Parenthood in every mailbox, a taco truck on every corner. Why not? But, you know, on a more serious note, I think what we've seen is there has been an increase in people bringing pregnancies to term that are unwanted after the Dobbs decision. I don't want to discount that, right? There has been an increase in maternal mortality, right? A study that just came out from Johns Hopkins researchers that found a 9% rise in pregnancy-related deaths in states that ban abortion. So what we're seeing is that abortion bans do not seem to be very effective at driving down the number of abortions because the number of abortions has gone up. In fact, what they seem to be effective at doing is killing women, right? And so, you know, I want to note that, and we should pause just for a second and reflect on the 68 additional deaths that this study found that resulted by the end of 2023. That's 68 people who might be alive today if not for these restrictions on abortion that are killing people, you know, who are going to the hospital because they're having a miscarriage, or who are going to the hospital because they have a rare complication from an abortion and need treatment, and they're not getting it in time because of these abortion restrictions.
0: Amy,
7: so that's where our focus needs to be, close to 4 years after Dobbs.
0: I want to turn to Katie Glenn Daniel, the Director of Legal Affairs for Susan B. Anthony Pro-Life America. This is Daniel speaking to the Catholic news outlet EWTN earlier this year.
9: Well, it's so clear that these pills are deadly for unborn children. They're also extremely dangerous for mothers. The FDA today, right now, could take these drugs out of the mail. We hope they do. They've said that they're going to do a safety review, and we're confident that if that review is done honestly, they will find that these drugs have no business being on shelves or available in the United States. They are so harmful. They've killed millions of children. But we hope that they see the urgency that we see, and they act to at least at a minimum get these drugs out of the mail so that predators and abusers cannot get access to them, as we frequently see.
0: So, Amy, if you can respond and also talk about what is next, as the mifepristone companies, the makers, have also appealed the decision.
7: So abortion rights supporters will, of course, point out there have been more than 100 studies demonstrating that mifepristone is safe and effective. It's been on the market in the United States for more than 20 years. During that time, by the FDA's own numbers, with about 6 million uses of this drug, they have counted only 32 deaths, of which only about half were actually attributable to the abortion. So it's just simply not true that this is a dangerous pill for people to take. In fact, the reason that we're seeing attempts to restrict it, including from, you know, Republican appointees on the conservative Fifth Circuit Court of Appeals, the reasons are political, right? The reasons have to do with ideological opposition to abortion. They have nothing to do with women's health. Importantly, of course, the Trump FDA could have restricted access to mifepristone and has not done so. Instead, the FDA is conducting the safety review of mifepristone. Anti-abortion operatives like Josh Hawley are very frustrated with the pace of that review. And it's widely understood that the Trump administration had been trying to wait until after the midterm elections to restrict mifepristone. That will tell you everything that you need to know about how popular abortion rights are in this country. However, this court decision sort of forces the Trump administration's hand and will put the issue of abortion access back before voters and make it top of mind once again in a midterm election year.
0: Amy Littlefield, I want to thank you for being with us, the nation's abortion access correspondent, focusing on reproductive rights, health care, and religion. Her new book is Killers of Roe, My Investigation into the Mysterious Death of Abortion Rights. To see our interview on the book, go to democracynow.org. Up next, the latest on the global Samud flotilla. Stay with us.

0: Asali, heads held high, performed in New York by the NYC Palestinian Youth Choir. This is Democracy Now!, democracynow.org, the War and Peace Report. I'm Amy Goodman. Two members of a Gaza-bound humanitarian aid flotilla have appeared before an Israeli court after they were abducted from their ships in international waters and brought to Israel for interrogation. On Sunday, the court extended the imprisonment of Spanish national Seif Abu-Keshek and Brazilian national Thiago Avila by 2 days, though authorities have not brought any charges against them. Avila told his lawyers he'd been subjected to brutality after his abduction, including being, quote, dragged face down across the floor and beaten so severely that he passed out twice, unquote. The beating left him with visible bruises on his face. Both Avila and Keshek have begun a hunger strike. Just before the broadcast, Democracy Now! Spoke to Keshek's wife, Sally Issa. She's in Barcelona, Spain. Keshek is both a Spanish and Swedish citizen.
1: So my name is Sally. I am Seif Abu-Keshek's wife. Seif Abu-Keshek was on board the Global Sumud Flotilla, who is a mission with the aim to break the illegal siege on the Gaza Strip and deliver humanitarian aid to the people in Gaza. The Israeli military marine attacked the flotilla outside of the Greek island Crete in international water, and they kidnapped more than 175 activists, civilians with nationalities from all over the world, and they kept them hostages and then later freed them to the Greek police. They held, on the other hand, my husband, Seif, and his comrade, Thiago, as hostages. And later they took them to Israel against their will. We have got many testimonies about the interception and how it went. We have got to hear that it was very violent, and the activists were not treated very well. We could see images and pictures from the activists who were freed in Greece, where they had broken noses and broken ribs, and more than 30 people had to go to seek medical help. They also told us how it went to my husband Seif when they were kidnapped on the flotilla. So it has been very violent, and Seif was put in isolated cell on the boat. He started a hunger strike, and he was treated very bad, so bad that all the activists on the boat could hear him screaming during the ride to Greece. Now my husband is in Israel. They are questioning him and Thiago. Yesterday they went to the court and they got an extension of 2 days interrogation. And we are demanding all the governments around the world to interfere and free both Seif and Thiago, and to put a stop on the ongoing genocide.

0: Spain and Brazil wrote, quote, "This flagrantly illegal action by the Israeli authorities outside their jurisdiction constitutes a violation of international law." Spanish Prime Minister Pedro Sanchez spoke Sunday.
1: Ahora que Netanyahu ha hecho eso,
2: now that Netanyahu has done this, abducting foreign citizens, one of them is Spanish, and taking him to Israel, I say several things to Prime Minister Netanyahu. The first is that Spain will always protect its citizens. The second is that we will always defend international law, and this is a new violation of international law. And the third is we want the release of the Spanish citizen who has been illegally abducted by Netanyahu's government.
0: Meanwhile, Middle East Eye reports prosecutors in Italy have opened an investigation into the kidnapping and detention of Tiago Avila and Saif Abukeshek, who were on board the humanitarian boat that was flying the Italian flag. For more, we're joined by two guests here in New York. Rania Batrice is with us, a Palestinian-American activist, part of the communications team for the Global Samud Flotilla. And in Crete, Greece, we're joined by Hannah Smith, a representative of the Global Samud Flotilla public affairs team, who was on the flotilla when Israeli forces raided the ships. Hannah, let's begin with you. So you have these two Samud activists who have been detained by Israel, and we heard the description of what happened to them. What happened to you?
3: So we were completely shocked by this. On Thursday night, our communications went down. We lost internet. Most of us thought it was just a technical issue. But soon we were surrounded by speedboats with their turning their lights on and off. We were very confused. We didn't know if people were just messing with us. Then we were approached by one of these boats, and they self-identified as Israeli Navy. They pointed guns at us. They had lasers pointed at us. We had our hands in the air. They threatened lethal force, and they told us to get to the front of the boat. They left us for a few hours, and then they came back and they boarded the boat. They took us very aggressively to an Israeli naval vessel, and where they held us for nearly 2 days. We were held in a makeshift prison with shipping containers and barbed wire. Many people were subject to aggressive physical force. We were denied access to adequate water. We were denied access to sanitary supplies. We were also, the day after our interception, Saif was taken into solitary confinement, something that we were all very concerned would happen. We anticipated that this genocidal regime would target him because he is Palestinian. And we were held there. The nights were extremely cold. People's jackets were stolen. When I advocated for one of the participants, who's a doctor, who was pacing for 2 hours trying to stay warm, she had a short sleeve shirt in like 50 degree weather that was cold and damp. When I advocated for blankets, they flooded the sleeping area. And then we had a dozen people pacing, trying to stay warm, trying not to get hypothermia. The cruelty increased when we started to mobilize for the release of 6 people who were in solitary confinement. Saif was one of these people. We mobilized, and then we mobilized in the sense that we refused to leave the vessel without them. We started to bang on the walls and say, free our comrades. You know, we were so concerned about their safety. When we were told that we were going to be transported to another vessel, we weren't told what vessels they were going to be, but we knew that we didn't want to leave without them. And so when we said we're not going to leave without them, when we nonviolently resisted, many people were beat. Many people were dragged. I was held in the stress position for many hours. I refused to be on the first boat. I negotiated to get back on the Israeli vessel from the Greek Coast Guard boat. And I heard people being beat. I heard people screaming. I heard people being dragged around. And it was absolutely horrifying. We know that this cruelty that is directed at us is because of the hatred that they have for the Palestinian people. We also know that this flagrant violation of international law that happened over 600 nautical miles from Gaza, it has happened because we have allowed so many violations to happen in Gaza, because we have allowed the genocide to continue. So what we experienced was very cruel, but it was a fraction of what Palestinians in Gaza experience. Then at the end of this, I was on the last boat to disembark, and we realized that Tiago was also still on board and that they had not released Saif. We negotiated with the Greek Coast Guard. We tried to get them and urge them to intervene, to do anything to stop that vessel from leaving Greek territorial waters. These people were kidnapped.

0: into Greek territorial waters, the Greek government had an obligation to intervene, but they did not. And then we were brought to the Greek port, where many people waited hospitalization and medical treatment. And several people broke ribs. Two people were beat unconscious. Many people had concussions. People were aggressively kicked in the genitals. We saw a level of violence that I genuinely didn't anticipate. Many of us were not even planning to go all the way to Gaza on this flotilla. We had other stops along the way. So this was an utter shock, a complete violation of international law, and something that I think we should all not only condemn, but do concrete actions to stop and to hold the government, the Israeli occupation government, and all of its enablers accountable.
1: Some of your colleagues had to be rescued from a ship that was sinking, Hannah?
0: Yes. So there was one vessel that was attacked by the Israeli occupation navy. That vessel was called Tam Tam. And I haven't even been able to talk to the people on board, so I can't share their full experiences. But they were left on a vessel that was sinking. Open Arms, one of our support vessels here in Crete that is supporting the fleet with medical and mechanical support, was able to find them and rescue them. But yes, I mean, this is utterly horrific. We're talking about, this is European waters that this happened in.
1: So how many ships were there, and are some still headed to Gaza?
0: So there were 56 vessels before the Israeli attack. They intercepted 21. They left one sinking. And so now we have 34 vessels here in Crete. So the plan right now is that we want to regroup. We want to assess the situation. We want to assess our strategies and the risks. We want to come together as a movement and start to work towards the next steps. So right now we are not planning an immediate departure to Gaza, but we are planning on convening and discussing what we feel as a movement is going to be the most effective way to continue to work towards breaking Israel's illegal siege on Gaza and stopping the genocide, and then also to free our comrades Saif and Tiago.
1: So, Rania Batrice, if you can talk about the significance of the two activists, one Spanish-Swedish, Saif, and the other Brazilian. You can't help but think, when it comes to Spain and Brazil, they've been among the countries who are most critical of Israel. If they are being used as an example, and what exactly is happening to them now in Israel, what you understand?
2: Yeah, so I definitely think that's at least in part of what's going on here, but also Saif and Tiago have been very vocal advocates and activists themselves. Tiago has been on several flotilla missions for many years. Saif obviously is also part of the leadership of the Global Smooth Flotilla, as is Tiago. So I think it's multiple things at play here. It is a favorite tactic of the Israeli regime to try to bully people into silence and submission, to threaten people. And they've gotten away with it for decades. So here they are doing it again, this time in international waters, as Hannah mentioned, over 600 nautical miles away from the coast of Gaza.
1: We did talk to Saif Abu-Keshek in April as the Global Smooth Flotilla began its journey to Gaza. He spoke to us from aboard one of the humanitarian aid ships in the Mediterranean Sea.
3: It's very important to address how this genocide and how the siege being enabled. When countries like Spain decides to vote on an embargo, military embargo, to prevent this kind of ships to go through the Mediterranean, and they try to find other ports, when they don't declare the content of what they have on the cargo, and they just sail to maintain and enable the Israeli government by providing them with the needed materials to continue committing genocide and maintain the illegal siege on Gaza. People need to react. Governments are allowing this to happen when they don't take action.
1: So that is Saif Abu-Keshek. We want to turn now to Brazilian activist Tiago Avila, speaking last June on board another humanitarian aid flotilla sailing to Gaza. The flotilla was also violently raided by Israeli forces.
4: I come from a place where imperialism always plays a decisive role. My country suffered two military coups, and both of them had the support of the United States. And so it's important that we understand that imperialism and Zionism, they are the greatest evils of our generation. And we need to defeat them wherever we can. And Palestine is now the strategic place for all peoples to unite and fight against oppression, exploitation, and the destruction of nature. But they have been threatening us for many, many years. For 17 years, any flotilla mission that tried to reach Gaza has been threatened by them. But we will not bow to their threats. We do not need their permission.
1: So as we wrap up, Rania Batrice, that is Tiago Avila. We also heard from Saif Abukeshek. If you can talk about what's happening now, apparently they're going to be brought back into court. You've been with the Global Samud Flotilla and the flotillas before representing them here.
2: Yeah, so they have had one hearing where they extended their detention 2 days, I think, as you mentioned. Still no charges have been placed on either one of them. They are continuing. I did get an update from Tiago's wife that he was finally able to actually see a doctor. He is feeling better. They're both still on hunger strike. So we're playing this waiting game where Israel is in control of everything, including their access to their legal representation.
1: Let me end with Hannah Smith. Why did you go on this flotilla?
0: I think the reason I went is the same reason a lot of us went, and that's because we were done standing by watching such injustice continue, watching such impunity continue, because we want to do the right thing, because we want to stand up for justice and humanity, and because we love the Palestinian people, and because we see that Palestine and Gaza is a front line in the global fight against oppression and injustice and domination. And I would go again. I think a lot of us would, because this is something that every citizen, everyone all around the world, whether you're on land or sea, should be doing, that we should be standing for justice and standing for Palestine.
1: I should also say, when we spoke to Saif Abukeshek, he was on a Greenpeace ship known as the Arctic Sunrise, providing technical support accompanying the flotilla for part of the voyage in a show of solidarity. I want to thank you both for being with us. Rania Batrice of the Global Samud Flotilla, and Hannah Smith was on that flotilla. She's speaking to us from Crete. Up next, the latest on the Strait of Hormuz and the war in Iran. We'll speak with Trita Parsi.

0: Everybody Deserves to Be Free by the Resistance Revival Chorus performed at Town Hall in September for the Voices of Gaza. This is Democracy Now!, democracynow.org, the War and Peace Report. I'm Amy Goodman. Two missiles hit a U.S. Navy vessel in the Strait of Hormuz earlier today after it ignored warnings from Iran's Revolutionary Guard to halt. That's according to the Iranian state media. But the U.S. says no vessel was struck. This comes as President Trump announced the U.S. will begin guiding ships through the Strait of Hormuz starting today, deploying guided missile destroyers, more than 100 aircraft and 15,000 U.S. service members. Tehran immediately rejected the move. A senior Iranian official warned any U.S. interference in the strait would be considered a ceasefire violation. President Trump said he'd reviewed Iran's 14-point peace proposal, but warned the U.S. could resume strikes. Iran's foreign minister said a deal is just inches away, but accused U.S. negotiators of making maximalist demands. No further talks have been scheduled. At least two other vessels, apparently, were also struck in the Strait of Hormuz over the weekend, though all crew members were reported safe. Meanwhile, U.S. gas prices have now reached $4.45 a gallon, up nearly 50% since the war began. According to Iran's Ministry of Health, U.S. Israeli strikes have killed close to 3,400 people, including 376 children. The U.S. military has confirmed 13 combat deaths and 381 service members wounded. This is President Trump speaking in Florida Friday.
1: We get the radical left to say, we're not winning. We're not winning. They don't have any military left. It's unbelievable. It's actually, I believe it's treasonous. Okay, you want to know the truth? It's treasonous.
0: President Trump saying it's treasonous to say that the U.S. is not winning the war on Iran. For more, we go to Washington, D.C., where we're joined by Trita Parsi, Executive Vice President of the Quincy Institute for Responsible Statecraft. His latest article headlined, Trump's Iran Blockade Snatches Defeat from the Jaws of Victory. Trita is the author of several books, including Losing an Enemy, Obama, Iran, and the Triumph of Diplomacy. Trita Parsi, thanks for joining us again. Talk about this latest news right up to when we're broadcasting, where Iran says they struck a U.S. naval vessel and the U.S. is denying it. And then President Trump saying that it's treasonous to criticize what the U.S. is doing.
2: Thank you for having me, Amy. Let me first start off by saying, because I think it's important context, that according to the plan of those who sold this blockade idea to the Trump administration, Iran should have crumbled about 10 days ago. And it clearly has not happened. And I think that's part of the reason why you see the president increasingly using desperate language and even considering desperate moves, such as moving U.S. warships through the Persian Gulf in order to protect other ships. It's important to understand the U.S. Navy has kept itself roughly 3,000 kilometers from Iran's shorelines throughout the entire war in order to avoid getting hit by any of Iran's missiles that potentially could sink a major American warship. So if the U.S. during the war was unwilling to get that close to the Iranian waters, I find it very unlikely that the U.S. will do so under the current circumstances, knowing very well that could lead to a major confrontation, restarting of the war, but perhaps more importantly, it could lead to American servicemen getting killed in a manner and on a scale that we did not see during the war that Trump started. And he was very careful to avoid those type of casualties, knowing very well what that would do to the degree of support that this war has within his own base. So the idea that he now would go down that path, I find very unlikely. Rather, it is more of a sign of his desperation because this blockade has backfired on him, and he's trying to do just something in order to be able to turn the tables on the Iranians. Hmm.
0: So talk about exactly what President Trump is saying will start happening today. This guiding of ships that he said countries are calling for that the U.S. military will do through the Strait of Hormuz.
2: Well, we don't know because all we have is that tweet. It's very unclear, grammatically incorrect in places, etc. But bottom line is it's not clear whether the ships, American warships, actually would escort these other ships out of the straits, or whether it would be simply providing them with instructions on how to navigate different areas in which mines have been planted. So it's still unclear. And to me, it looks more like what we have seen in the past, in which Trump makes these big declarations, pretends as if there's going to be a dramatic shift, but then he backs down, knowing very well that if he actually follows through on it, it will lead to an escalation that he cannot control and that likely will backfire.
0: And talk about Iran's demands, and then Iran saying that the U.S. is making maximalist demands. And who exactly is doing this negotiating?
2: Well, if we take a look at what has been publicly circulated, and may not be accurate information, clearly both sides are making maximalist demands. The Iranians are demanding reparations for the war. Now, under other circumstances, perhaps one would say that that is not unreasonable, mindful of the fact that they were attacked. But nevertheless, vis-a-vis the superpower of the United States, that is a very unlikely demand to be heeded. So there's plenty of demands the Iranians are making that likely will never be accepted by the United States. But then there are other things that I think could be part of a workable deal between the two sides. The question, though, is as long as Trump insists on demands such as zero enrichment, demands that were sold to him by the Israelis with the design of making sure that any deal would be impossible to reach and that it would force Trump into a military confrontation. As long as Trump continues to listen to those forces, the very same forces that also sold him this blockade that has backfired, we're not going to see a diplomatic breakthrough. It requires a far more disciplined and flexible approach to the negotiations. And right now, we're not seeing that from either side.
0: This is the deputy speaker of the Iranian parliament speaking Sunday about the fate of the Strait of Hormuz.
3: To the Zionist regime will under no circumstances be allowed to pass through the Strait of Hormuz. Hostile countries headed by the United States will also not have the right of passage. Other vessels wishing to transit will do so under the law we enact and with authorization obtained from the commander-in-chief and placed at the disposal of our armed forces.
0: So the deputy speaker of the Iranian parliament is talking about a new law they want to pass banning Israeli and U.S. ships through the Strait of Hormuz. Trita Parsi.
2: Yes. So again, I think this is part of the maximalist approach that the Iranians are also pursuing. I don't think that that is going to be what the end result of all of this will be. I do think the Iranians are going to retain control and there's going to be some sort of a mechanism in which they will receive payment. It may not be framed as a toll, it may be framed as something else, potentially together with other GCC states, particularly Oman. But I don't think it's going to look in such a manner that the Iranians are going to prevent U.S. ships indefinitely from being able to pass through the straits. And I think, again, in some ways, the Iranian maximalist goals or their strategy is just mirror imaging what Trump is doing. This is Trump's style. He always throws out maximalist demands, publicly tries to embarrass and humiliate the other side, and the Iranians are essentially mirror imaging his strategy. Ultimately, however, that is not how you get to a deal.
0: Okay. The U.S. has also threatened more strikes. Trita Parsi, in this last 30 seconds, where do you see this going this week? As this, as in the U.S. population, the U.S. attacks on Iran are fiercely unpopular.
2: Yes, and Trump knows this, and he knows that his members of Congress from the Republican side are privately making more and more phone calls, complaining about this war, complaining about how it is destroying their chances in the November elections. Many of them are going to lose their seats as a result of this. Trump is under a lot of pressure, but he's still looking for a silver bullet that will make him a winner instead of engaging in serious diplomacy.
0: Trita Parsi, thanks so much for being with us. Executive Vice President of the Quincy Institute for Responsible Statecraft, thanks for joining us. That does it for today's show. A very happy birthday to Dennis Moynihan. I'm traveling to Toronto today to speak at the Radio Days North America Conference, then will appear at screenings of the new documentary about Democracy Now!, Steal This Story, Please. I will be Thursday night and Friday morning at the Main Cinema in Minneapolis, then in Chicago Friday night, and for two screenings on Saturday at the Music Box Theater and at the historic Oriental Theater in Milwaukee on Sunday. For information on all these screenings, and as well as our travel through the country, go to democracynow.org and stealthestory.org. I'm Amy Goodman in New York today. Thanks so much for joining us.
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This is the Moab Mamas. It's Monday morning. I'm your host, Mama Pajama. Our translator IDs are K294BL and K214EG. 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
0: Thanks so much to our underwriters for the support. All right. It is just about 10 a.m. It's Monday. You're listening to the Moab Mamas radio show. I'm going to give two special songs to our dear friend Bob Owen, who's watching over us all from the mountain. I heard both of these songs on the Horizon Line on Bob's show. They both to me really encapsulate what Bob, a part of what Bob brought to this world. He was so generous with his space and his time and so present. I'm so grateful to have gotten to have conversations with him and to have been a part of something that he brought together, brought to this world. I feel like a lot of people were truly touched by his holding of space and his generosity and his willing to give. And I just remember often talking to him about art. He was such a lover of art, and would kind of tear a piece apart and then put it back together verbally. He seemed to be able to, like, look at an art piece, open it up, and then kind of bring it back together. What a person, and what a gift that we got to be on the same planet as him at the same time in this little town. And yeah, it's a true loss, and also very grateful to have been around him. So these next two songs go out to Bob, and yeah.
6: We are like the power of giving. Without expecting anything in return, then the universe will give us generously. The moment we become so self-centered and become egocentric and we want to have everything to ourselves, then everything we will lose. Everyone was created to care and to share and to give. You can give time, you can give love, you can give attention, not that also giving, we can also give material things. The Creator has given us the privilege to be at a position to help the other person. There's never been a time when you'll be at a place where you

聞こえないやん。

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0: everybody. I'm DJ Sparkle from Shine Time. 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
3: All right, you're tuned into the Moab Mamas radio show. It is Monday morning. It's 11 o'clock, a little after. It's a beautiful day outside. I hope you're having a wonderful morning so far. We've got one more hour left for you. Hope you're feeling good. Enjoy.

0: the fourth grade at Tesby Nisiskay Elementary School. Today's word is dicey. It is spelled D-I-C-E-Y. It is used as an adjective. The definition is risky or uncertain. Let's use it in a sentence. Riding a skateboard down the steep hills looked pretty dicey. Again, today's word is dicey. Thank you for listening.
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2: This is Professor Purple. I can't believe that 25 years ago, a mudslide of musical madness called Amarillo Highway got started on KZMU. 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

listen close so you know how it's supposed to be. 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You're an angel in my eyes, though that's no surprise. 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
1: 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Thank you.

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But life is a lot like a sewer. We get out of it what we put in. And that's when doubt

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Good afternoon, Moab, Utah. This is DJ Rebel Girl. Haven't seen you in a while. Yeah, I'm back from an extended period of time. This is DJ Rebel Girl here with KZMU. I'll be with you for the next 2 hours. And wow, I picked out a really, really good playlist, I think. I selected some amazing songs for you today. I'm very excited about it. So if you have some earphones, you want to put them on because you're going to want to crank up the tunes today. I'm going to definitely keep you moving. But, you know, back in the olden days of the 80s, when we would make those mixtapes, we would always have like a theme for them, right? Like a theme for your playlist. And I did that for you today. So imagine this. It's two star-crossed lovers. Are they together? Are they not together? Are they in love? Who knows? Anyway, so I've titled this playlist for you today, A Love Story. So yeah, we're gonna sort of tag along for that. Started out with a really slow song to kind of get us in the mood. You can never have enough Fred again, especially if it's instrumental. So yeah, sit back and enjoy yourself, and I will be playing some Yacht House a little later, too. I know you're excited about that.

This is KZMU with DJ Rebel Girl. Yay. Oh, something sounds weird with this microphone. Okay, it's good. So we just heard from Fred again at the top there with an instrumental of his, Berwyn. And after that, with a little bit of that Yacht House I was telling you about, Horse With No Name, originally by America. So some of you who are old enough to remember the rock back in the 70s and early 80s, you will recognize that song. And that was a remix by Cyril. After that, we heard Something Good by The Lost Kings and Way You Smile, Avion. And then, of course, a nice remix of Radiohead's Everything in Its Right Place. That was by Gilgamesh, Iliam, Thomas Adigio. So yeah, I really, really love that song. It's got a nice little vibe to it. So we're going to continue our little party here. And I want to just remind some of you, I still have people asking me about this whole Yacht House music genre. So if you liked easy listening rock back in the 70s or early 80s, it's a lot of those songs being remixed to house music. Those songs were sort of relabeled back in the 90s and 2000s as yacht rock. And now they've been, add some good dancey tunes or good dancey sounds to them and made it into Yacht House, which I am a huge fan. So you're going to hear a couple of songs coming up that fit that genre. So hope you're having a good time. And yeah. Let's keep it going.

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One more, yeah. One, why not? One more chat to a girl I forgot. One more, mate. Yeah, you know the score. Let's stay here. Let's have one more.

To leave the rave, I came to move and dance and misbehave. I'm on a wave, my eyes are glazed, I can't feel my face. I've set the pace and now the bar's raised. I'm not tired, my eyes are wide. I got the vibes to keep the flames alive, and I will fuel the fire, keep my mind occupied. Get high, cause I could go all night. Just one more breath, one more sip, one more tune when the bassline hits. One more reload, one more fix, one more taste of a stranger's lips. One more, yeah, one why not? One more chat to a girl I forgot. One more, man, yeah, you know the score. Let's stay here, let's have one more. One more, yeah, one why not? One more chat to a girl I forgot. One more, mate, yeah, you know the score. Let's stay here, let's have one more.

0: 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Thank you for joining me and us here at KZMU. We are Moab's Community Radio, and we are live local media whose mission is to engage, educate, inform, entertain, empower, delight, and connect the communities of southeastern Utah. So glad you're with me here today. Hope you're enjoying this show that I'm presenting to you. We heard from some amazing artists here. We started off with the song Wild by Side Piece. Lots of good stuff from them out there. And then one more by Mech Styler and Adopt. Tension by End to End and Modern Lover. Then, of course, a little bit of a remix from Hall & Oates. I Can't Go For That. Great, great version of that song. And then Never Too Much, which is a remix by Party Pupils, but originally by the great Luther Vandross. I mean, that's who you hear singing on there, Luther Vandross. If you don't know who he is, I'm so sorry. But let's see what we have coming up here. Oh, let's listen to some of our sponsors, see what we have going on here.
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This is KZMU with DJ Rebel Girl coming at ya. That was a remix originally by Stevie Nicks, of course, 1977, I believe. And that version is remixed by Jolly on Page and Reagan. Before that, Baby Come Back, which is a song I originally thought it was by Hall & Oates, but it's not. It sounds just like them, but it's by a group called Player, also from 1977. And that remix is by a group called R13F. It might be pronounced Reef. I'm not quite sure. Before that, You by Armin van Hilder, and of course Mark Knight with him, and Around the World, Ben Sterling and Steve Appleton, and we started off with Neck by Mal P. Hope you're enjoying this show, and we have some cool events coming up, and you know that it's getting warm outside when the arts and ag market starts back up. Starts up this weekend, family-friendly events at Suwanee City Park. These outdoor markets feature local and regional artists, food, produce, activities, and live music. So our first one of the season, May 8th, coming up this weekend, then June 12th, July 10th, and September 11th. So yeah, get ready for all the fun that that brings. It is always a good time. And on May 6th, this Wednesday, we have author and adventurer Bridget A. Lyons will present some of the amazing creatures she profiles in her book, Entwined, which is dispatches from the intersection of species. And on Wednesday at 7 p.m., she's going to be at the Moab Library. The book is a collection of essays and braided stories about her encounters with our wild, non-human neighbors, with careful observations, scientific research, and wonder. Bridget will read excerpts from her book and facilitate a community discussion about what we can all do to foster an environment in which all species on the planet can thrive together. This event is presented by the Grand County Public Library and Back of Beyond Books. I'm going to write that down. I'd like to go. I don't think I'll be able to based off the time, but that seems like a really cool thing to do. I may check out that book. And again, that, you know, here at KZMU, we are solar powered. Yeah, our studio and offices have been solar powered since 2008, with 60 panels installed next to our building. It is true. You can see them right here from the window. And to date, KZMU has produced more than 323,000 kilowatt hours and saved more than 549,000 pounds of CO2 emissions from the air through our solar panels. That is 274.5 tons of reduced CO2 emissions. Yay, KZMU. Yay, yay. So it's just past the top of the hour. We've got about another hour left. So hang on. Let's have a little bit more fun.

That was Paul Oakenfold. Everybody remember him? He's one of the grandfathers of electronic music with a song called, guess what? Novocaine. Yeah. Before that, we heard Think About Us, Sunny Fedora, Poppy Baskey, World Hold On, Bob Sinclair, Fisher, and of course, a great one. This is actually my favorite song by Rufus the Soul, and that's Make It Happen. That was a Dom Dalla remix. And then before that, You and Me. Disclosure, Flume remix. And then Go Back with Julia Church, John Summit. I have received something hot off the presses. Yes, it was just brought in by the Times Independent. It's a few events happening literally today and tomorrow. So I thought I would read them for you immediately if you're looking for some things to do. So we have, actually it wasn't the Times, it's the Moab Sun News. Apologize for that. Some chair yoga at the Wellness Collective, free lift up recovery fitness at the gym on 5th at 1, and Kids Cafe at the library, 3:30. We might be missing that. Well, you can make it to the library in the next 5 minutes, so you'll make that. Tomorrow, Cinco de Mayo, and Toddler Time is throwing a free dance party on Sun Court next to Star Hall, starting at 5. Festive music, kids 10 and under, and community potluck, so bring a dish to share. Definitely, that's going to be a good time. Toddlers and Cinco de Mayo, you can't miss it, right? And then looking ahead, Wednesday at 7, author Bridget Lyons. Now, I read to you about her already, and I really wish I could attend that. And it's going to be a good event there at the library, hear her speak about her great book. Yeah, so those are some hot off the presses. See if there's anything else coming up immediately that you need to know about. Tomorrow, Raptors on the Rocks opens at Old Spanish Trail Arena. Runs through the weekend at 7. Yeah, that's again Bridget Lyons. They're really, really pushing that. Great. I think we should make an effort to go see her speak. So we've got a little over 30 minutes left, and we're going to be slowing it down. I always like to slow down for the last 30 minutes. Sort of bring the tone down a little, but not too much. We've got some good songs to finish up with here today. Hope you're enjoying my show. It's good to be back. I've been gone for a little while, a little over a month or so. And so let's keep our party going. This is a new one by Kid Laroi called Pieces.

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KZMU. With DJ Rebel Girl. We've got a little bit of time left, about 15 minutes. So I have a couple of fun songs for you. This next song I'm really excited about. Many of you will know this song. It's called Harvest Moon. And it's just a really, really good song, and I love this remix of it. So, yeah, we've got a few songs before we head out here. So enjoy.

right, KZMU people, I'm going to be headed out. I'm going to depart with one of my favorite songs that I can't seem to get enough of. And then we've got some cool interviews coming up after I leave here in a few minutes. So thank you for joining me, and may the 4th be with you.

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0: Good afternoon and welcome to COD's World on KZMU. We're just a little bit delayed right now, but that's because I was fumbling in here with some of the equipment. But anyway, you're listening to COD's World on KZMU, and you can find us on the dial on 90.1, 106.7, and 90.7 in San Juan County. Today is Monday, May 4th, and here's a couple of things that are coming up around town this week. This is brought to you by the Moab Sun News. Let's see, we have chair yoga at the Wellness Collective, but that's already passed. So I'll try to find out stuff here that's still going on. Oh, let's see. Tomorrow, Cinco de Mayo, Toddler Time is throwing a free dance party on Sun Court next to Star Hall. So that's starting at 5. There'll be festive music, kids 10 and under, and a community potluck. So bring a dish to share. Looking ahead, Wednesday at 7 o'clock, author Bridget Lyons reads from her book Entwined at the Grand County Library. And Thursday kicks off the Moab Sun News free Sun Civics workshop series, PNZ 101 with Craig Call at 5:30. So that's also at the Gallery Moab on Friday is Carolyn Daly's Colorful Canyon Show. There were some really nice pictures of it in the Sun News, so check that out. That's going to be from 5 to 8 on Friday. So, let's see. Without further ado, we're going to get started here in 1 second. I just have to turn on our recorder. Sorry for that dead air time. Sorry for that dead air time, but I was trying to record the show, but I can't get it to work, so what are you going to do? Anyway, we have a good show lined up today. We have some guests with us here in the studio from the Moab Chamber of Commerce, and then following that segment, we have Kelly McInerney from The Mark to talk about all the things that the Moab Arts is doing over the next few months. So let's rock and roll. We'll get started with our first guest. So here today on COD's World, we have with us from the Moab Chamber of Commerce, we have the president, Jolene Stone, and Cora Phillips, who is the she is the director of the chamber. So I asked them to come on today to talk about what's going on with the chamber and what's the current status of business with what's going on in the world, perhaps. So please welcome Jolene and Cora.
1: Thank you so much, Richard. It's a pleasure to be on KZMU today. Thank you so much for the invite.
0: Thank you for coming. So let me start off, first of all, just tell me a little bit in general. We were talking before we sat down. How many members do you have here?
1: We have about 200 members. We're certainly looking to grow that membership this year. May is membership renewal month and the time to join the Chamber of Commerce. I started in this position about a year ago in March and really driving the chamber forward. We have a lot of exciting stuff in the works and really expanding the way that we serve our chamber members moving forward. It's an exciting time.
0: Good. I know I see stuff all the time in the paper and on social media. You have a bunch of events coming up.
2: Yes,
0: soon.
2: We do.
0: Let's talk a little bit about those. And then I'd like to talk about some of the benefits of being a member of the chamber.
1: Certainly. Okay. So as you know, we have our golf tournament coming up this Friday, May 8th at the Moab Golf Course.
0: Yes.
1: Exciting things happening there too.
0: Yeah.
1: Would you like to share on that?
0: Oh, I'll talk about that a little
1: later.
0: Yeah,
1: okay.
0: Yeah.
1: It's a really, really fun event. This will be my second year organizing the event. We have 104 golfers, and sponsors will be at each hole with an amazing booth set up.
0: Oh, good.
1: We'll have lunch at some of those booths out on the course, and we actually have a prize that for the who has the best hole sponsorship booth at the
0: Oh,
1: event.
0: Okay.
2: Which is new. We are actually doing, it's going to be called the Ultimate Hole, and it will be an award that we give out to the hole sponsor that does the best job in engaging all of the golfers. So we're really excited about that. We also have some added opportunities for winning some prizes and or certificates of some sort with our closest to the pin opportunity. Of course, we always have our hole in one with the sponsorship, which Cora will talk about. And then this year, we also have the longest drive as another opportunity to win some money or some certificates. Uh-huh. And those will be the longest drive for female and the longest drive for our male participants. So we'll have some of those as well.
0: Good, good. Those are always fun. So.
1: Yes, and you know, per tradition, High Performance Ford of Moab will have their hole-in-one prize. It's a Ford Maverick this year.
0: We're dying
2: for somebody to win that. It's been several years since anyone has won the hole-in-one and won that vehicle. So we're challenging our golfers to sharpen up their skills and make that hole-in-one today. It's on the 10th hole.
1: Yes.
0: Good. Good. And what do you hope to get out of your golf tournament? Is it networking? Like, why do your members like going to it?
1: Well, most importantly, it's a very fun Friday for all of us.
0: Right.
1: That attend. I mean, that's the ultimate goal for
0: What
1: us.
0: Time does it start? Is it morning or afternoon?
1: It's in the morning.
0: Okay.
1: Registration. We actually have filled all the spots for our golf tournament. Just barely overfilled.
2: Yeah.
1: And then we'll have a shotgun start at 9 a.m. this year. It's an hour later than we normally start.
2: Right.
0: Okay.
2: Want all of our golfers to arrive around the 8 o'clock mark so that they can go ahead and check in, make sure that they have everything ready to go, and then we send them out to their assigned starting positions.
0: Yeah.
2: And again, it'll be a shotgun start at 9 a.m.
0: Okay. Good. Good. And what else you got coming up?
1: Oh, it's a busy month for us. On Tuesday, May 12th, following the Moab Tourism Advisory Board meeting, we'll have an evening gathering social at 98th Center. That'll start at 5:30 and run till 8 p.m. For members, it's $20. For non-members, it's $30. And then our Arch 2 Silver and Arch 3 Gold members, they can use their luncheon benefit ticket for entry to that event.
2: It's a nice social event, much more of a networking opportunity. We find that it is beneficial to our members and our non-members. We would love to see more non-members enter the life and world of the Moab Chamber by coming to these events. But it's a great opportunity to network, connect with needs and my needs, your services, how can we make that work for you? And so it's a great event. Plus, there'll be a little bit of, you know, munchies.
0: Yeah, but you don't have speakers at that, or do you?
1: Not this one. Sometimes we'll have a 15-minute update from, you know, it's an upcoming event, or perhaps a government official, or, you know, somebody within the city county departments on topics that are important to them.
0: Oh, okay.
2: Yeah, we usually will have someone, again, like Cora said, with the county or the city, but also a nonprofit may take that opportunity to introduce an idea that they're floating. And we also want to make sure that we are identifying community needs, and there may be somebody that is moving in that direction, and that's an opportunity for them to present an idea to the members.
0: Okay.
1: Yeah, and it's been a great opportunity to really have that designated time with lots of members to connect and, hey, you know, I've noticed this issue, you know, and being able to connect people to find solutions to those.
2: And, of course, excellent at that, by the way. So it's a great opportunity to watch her work.
1: It's probably good. One of my favorite things about being the director of the chamber.
2: Right.
0: Yeah. Well, I was in one of my past lives. I was chairman of the Chamber of Commerce back in New Jersey in the Hudson County Chamber of Commerce. We were right across the river from Manhattan.
1: Mm-hmm.
0: And scope, our county was 650,000.
2: Mm-hmm.
0: So it was a lot bigger than Moab.
2: Just slightly bigger.
0: But I bet you a lot of the issues were the same, and you can get the same benefits that you could in a big chamber as you can, and maybe even better in a smaller chamber, like Moab. I'm just wondering.
1: Yeah, I mean, in a small town, you see people a lot more often. We're going to a lot of events. We're engaged in a lot of conversations at city, county, and, you know, I was in D.C. Was that?
2: 2 weeks ago.
1: 2 weeks ago. Whew, did I say it's been busy?
0: Yeah.
1: And, you know, being able to be in front of our elected, our representatives, and those conversations all the way from Moab all the way to the federal level is pretty incredible.
0: Yeah.
1: And a lot of those issues have impacts here in Moab that are incredibly important to our members, you know, myself personally.
0: I think that's a direct benefit of being a member, is that you're down there representing them, the businesses.
1: Yeah, and that leads us to our event that we have coming up on Thursday, May 14th at the Grand Center, interactive panel discussion on the future of nuclear energy in Utah. We partnered with the Utah Office of Energy Development as part of their nuclear energy outreach and education campaign. So again, that event will be on Tuesday, May 14th, 5:30 to 7 at the Grand Center. We have 4 confirmed speakers for that event. Paul Christensen from the Utah Fire Marshal's Office, Kip Mock, who's head of operations for Valor Atomics. If you look up the Ward 250, that's one of their projects. Curtis Wells, who serves on the Utah Energy Council, and then Tracy Reese, who's the Deputy Director for the Utah Office of Energy Development. She'll be moderating that. Lots of exciting technological advances in nuclear. The Ward 250, it's a nuclear reactor that's about the size of a Connex box that can power 5,000 homes. And when I think about that and the way that in the context of how computer size has evolved, you know, where will we be in 15 years or so? Or what will Utah like? Will that replace the need for power poles? Like, you know, our world could look very different, and our our energy network could look very different as well. So I think I'm nerding out over here, but it'll be a really exciting, I'm really excited about the discussion, and I'll tell anyone who wants to talk about it for hours, but we don't have that time.
0: Is that free?
1: Yes, it's free and open to the public. All are welcome to attend. The Moab Museum will be in attendance as well. They'll provide a youth engagement activity, and they'll also have relics there from their U92 exhibit that they just had.
0: Oh, which was great.
1: Oh, it was fantastic. Yeah. Yes.
0: Well, will they have any exhibits from Chernobyl?
1: Well, you know, Paul Christensen actually trains folks in Chernobyl, so he can talk pretty intimately about Chernobyl. Yeah.
0: You know, and I think, I may be wrong, but I think a lot of people, as soon as you say nuclear energy, it's Three Mile Island.
2: Yeah, the fear factor comes in a little bit. Absolutely. We want to be able to open this up to the community, allowing some of those issues to be cleared up for our community and allow the conversation to be free-flowing. It is going to be interactive. So there will be the opportunity to ask questions and come away hopefully much more informed, more comfortable, if not more comfortable, at least more informed on what nuclear energy looks like moving forward for not only our community, but for our state and our country.
0: And I think again, nuclear energy, it's a tough sell. But you know, I know, like over in Scotland, when there's a small plant there that I drive past frequently, but I think it's people. Maybe I'm wrong. Here in Utah, we have the downwinders who are still fighting for fallout from all the testing. Mm-hmm. This has nothing to do with what your program, but these are issues that can be discussed. Look at our last foray into uranium mining, where they mm-hmm. dumped it all over here by the Colorado River. Mm-hmm. So if any discussion on nuclear energy should keep in mind some of those experiences that we've had right. here, and I'm sure they are, but mm-hmm. you know, that's yes. on people's minds, I yeah. think.
2: Right. It'll be an important conversation, and why the chamber has stepped into that gap of providing this opportunity for the mm-hmm. conversation to happen.
0: Which is great, because mm-hmm. we do need, you know, look what's happening in the Strait of Hormuz, you know, with world energy mm-hmm. prices. The more independent we are, the better in the long term.
1: And so, there's an increasing demand for energy. Utah exports a lot of energy, and, you know, there's a desire to remain competitive in that energy space. And so that's, in my impression, why they're particularly interested in nuclear now.
2: Right.
0: We're gonna need power for the data centers mm-hmm. that everybody's mm-hmm. talking mm-hmm. about. Mm-hmm. They do need a lot of power and very secure power.
1: Correct.
0: So that'll be interesting. Is there, you know, one of the things that, in fact, I was going to ask you a little segue there. What impacts are we seeing in Moab on what's happening around the world with the price of gasoline? Today, carriers are saying they're not going to perhaps fly to Europe because they can't get the fuel that they need. Mm-hmm. I mean, you hear all
1: Certainly.
0: These worst-case stories are now all...
1: Well, you know, Moab is unique because we also have a great drive traffic. You know, folks from Salt Lake in Denver, we saw that when the ski season was less than desirable. Mm-hmm. Instead of going to the ski resort in Vail or Aspen or the Wasatch Front, they pivoted and came to Moab.
0: Great.
1: We had a fantastic winter season in that early spring.
0: The weather was incredible.
1: Town was really hopping. It was really exciting to see.
2: Coming from my industry mm-hmm. and looking at it, we were it's sad to say, we were very excited to not see snow in other areas because we did see an increase in visitors mm-hmm. To the Moab area, and we're still seeing that from my industry standpoint, which I'm in hotels here in Moab, we're not seeing...
0: What hotel?
2: I have the Spring Hill and the Fairfield right on the Colorado River.
0: Oh!
2: So I'm close to what you were talking about with that dumping ground. I'm very close to that. But we are seeing an increase in visitorship. The numbers are up for that. I haven't dived deeply into seeing if we're seeing that in all of the tourist environments between the UTV and the suppliers of recreation as well as restaurants. But we are definitely seeing an increase, which is interesting considering the gas prices and the fact that we are a drive market. Our feeder cities being everything from many cities in the state of Idaho on through into the, mm-hmm. the state of Texas and then going east and west.
0: Right.
2: So we are seeing an increase again because of the snow. Lack of snow helped us out. Mm-hmm. Long term, we'll see what that looks like. Mm. But right now, I think we're benefiting from some of those challenges that we're seeing worldwide.
0: Mm-hmm. Okay. So,
2: mostly local visitors or, you know, yeah. Domestic visitors, excuse me.
0: Right.
2: But we're also seeing a large portion of Northern European visitors from the Scandinavian countries. At least that's been my experience.
0: Okay.
2: So we're seeing that as well.
0: Good.
1: Yeah.
0: Cora, yes.
1: And we're really working to make it easier for individuals or prospective visitors to plan their trip to Moab. And, you know, it can be kind of overwhelming when you look at all the things that you can do in Moab. I tell people you can do just about everything besides deep sea fishing. So, and it's I think it's pretty true.
2: You can even ski here if you do it on the sand.
1: Exactly.
2: Right.
1: Well,
2: yeah.
1: I mean, there's, yes.
2: Yeah.
1: So we've, as part of our Celebrate Moab campaign, we partnered with a group called Bandwango to build experience passes. When tourism was down kind of across the industry, one of the groups that did really well was the cruise industry, because it's so easy to book your travel. You don't have, you know, everyone works, you know, people are busy. And when you have that time to book, you don't want to, you want to relax and book that and just think about your vacation when you get there. So we partnered with Bandwango to build experience passes. So for our drive market especially, make it easy for them to plan a trip to Moab, have an amazing time, you know, make sure they go to lots of our restaurants, extend their stay.
0: Mm-hmm.
1: You know, they might not know that you could rent a side-by-side or that there's so much incredible hiking here outside of Arches or Canaanlands National Park.
0: Mm-hmm.
1: You know, we have incredible state parks too. You know,
0: right.
1: New Utah Raptor State Park. So some of our restaurants just received an email today to, it's a exclusive benefit of being a chamber member to sign on to our first, very first food experience pass called the Moab Foodie Trail Pass.
0: Okay.
1: So if you're listening, please check your email from us. And if you didn't receive an email, it probably means you need to become a member. But lucky for you, it's May is membership renewal month and the time to join the chamber. If you're interested, certainly go to our website, moabchamber.com. 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
0: In case you just joined us, you're listening to KZMU here in Moab, Utah, and we're talking with Jolene Stone, who's the president of the Moab Area Chamber of Commerce, and also Cora Phillips, who is the director of the chamber. Let me ask you a question. A little controversial. Talking about international visitors getting charged $250 to get into one of the national parks. Can you?
1: Certainly. You know, it was, I think it was controversial simply because it wasn't the manner in which it was advertised. Had it been, hey, you're visiting our country, support the reason why you're visiting the United States and our national parks, that could have been an incredibly different message. Instead, it led a more controversial route that you alluded to.
0: Yeah.
1: But I think, you know, I mean, people will say the national parks was the best idea that the United States have. And, you know, many other countries, we have sister parks
0: mm-hmm.
1: all over the
0: oh,
1: world.
0: Yeah.
1: They're copying us. That's the best form of flattery. And a lot of people have modeled after that idea. And I mean, people come to Arches from all over the world and they see the value in our national parks and want to support that. So I think it was just honestly a very much missed opportunity.
0: Mm-hmm. Well, I'll disagree a little. I think, I mean, if I was charged $250 to get in, I'd say, I'm just going to go someplace else, not to one of the state parks, perhaps. Because that $250, then it's also, there's a fee per carload.
1: Well, and you know, the incredible thing about Moab is we have so many things to offer beyond the national park. I mean, that's why I moved here to begin with, because there's such a rich community beyond our national parks that we offer.
0: I raise this because I think that stuff like that sends a bad message around the world about tours, about coming to mm-hmm. visit the U.S. I just think that sends out a bit. It doesn't send out, come to our parks and enjoy them at whatever a reasonable, more reasonable rate is. To me, I'm just telling you how I feel. Mm-hmm. And I do understand what you're saying. It's a tough one.
1: And
0: but.
1: I mean, we have an incredible hospitality community in Moab.
0: Yeah.
1: And I think we have the opportunity to give the people that do choose to visit Moab, Utah, we have that opportunity to welcome them and change any misgivings that they might have before they arrive.
0: Let me.
1: I always like a challenge, and I know Jolene does.
0: What do you think, Jolene?
2: Well, I'm actually going to echo what Cora is saying about the messaging just being off and not taking advantage of the opportunity to actually get ahead of that fee and help our visitors, our foreign visitors, from understanding what that money is going towards, and also the messaging of what they're receiving for that $250 and how it plays into the maintenance of the parks, the maintenance of the experience. Mm-hmm. Because again, going back to what Cora's talking about also with our relationship with Ben Wango, is people are looking for experiences. Mm-hmm. They're no longer looking for a quote unquote vacation in its simplest form. They want experiences. They don't want to go and sit in a hotel room and, you know, bebop out and take a hike. They want a full on experience that starts from the moment they get on the plane or in their car. And how do we create a full experience when they arrive in Moab or anywhere else in the country, but specifically because we're, you know, with the Moab Chamber, how do they do that? And I think there was just a missed opportunity to communicate that on the forefront for those fees. And it became startling for people, startling for tour companies, and trying to negotiate all of that for their travelers. And hopefully we've learned something from that at the federal level, so that we understand that, again, over communicate is the best way to resolve those kinds of anxieties that fee caused.
0: Yeah, and still causing.
2: And I think it's still causing, because we haven't been able to get out in front of it.
0: Yeah.
2: And
0: I'll be curious to see.
2: You know, going forward, let's see what happens.
0: I'll be curious to see
2: how
0: many foreign visitors are at Arches and Canyonlands.
2: Again, from a hotel, hoteliers, I'm not seeing a drop off in my foreign visitors compared to my residential visitors.
0: Are they going to Arches or Canyonlands?
2: They are. They're still the goal.
0: See, that's
2: people who are coming from other countries, again, to Cora's point, Arches is the draw.
0: Right.
2: And if it is on their bucket list.
0: Right. They're going to pay. Well, it's like golfers who will go, like me, to St. Andrews, and I'm willing to pay a few hundred bucks because it's St. Andrews.
2: Right.
0: Or wherever.
2: Right.
0: It could be
2: Augusta,
0: any other court.
2: Yeah, those conversations. Pebble Beach, so on and so forth. Right. It's the exact same mentality of what we need to remember is that people are saving for years and years to be able to come to Moab, Utah.
0: Mm-hmm.
2: So again, going back to our partnership with Ben Wango, one of the most important things for the chamber is to help our visitors, which then helps our businesses,
0: which
2: is where the chamber lies, right, in helping our businesses be successful and thrive in our community, is providing that experience and understanding that someone does want to click a button, have an experience planned for them, and then come to Moab and enjoy that.
1: Yeah, that super high value visit. You know, you're spending a week, 3 weeks in Moab.
2: Right.
1: There's plenty of stuff. I've lived here since 2019, and I still have yet to do all of the things.
2: Right. So exactly.
1: We can provide that high-value experience where they can do all kinds of things when they visit Moab.
2: Right. Excited about it.
0: Well, thank you. We have a minute or two left. I was going to share with you, because Cora had asked, at the golf course, we have selected an architect, golf course architect. In fact, I had a meeting just before this show today with the architect, and he specifically, his team will be here the week of May 18th, and they would like to meet with representatives from the chamber to talk about how do we get people who are coming to Moab primarily for maybe to go to Arches with the family, and maybe one of them wants to sneak off and golf. How do we get them to stay an extra day, perhaps?
2: Right.
0: And that's the kind of thing we were anxious as we work to renovate the golf course. To the better we do, the better the chamber members can do. Because like next week, May 16th and 17th, we have, I guess it's almost 200 women who are coming to the golf course. It's called the Desert Dusters. They play a circuit of courses around the four corners. And out of that 200, probably 180 are out-of-towners.
2: Right.
0: And they stay for 3 days, a lot of them. They come in on Friday and practice and go out to eat, and they're there Saturday and Sunday. Some of them stay over to Monday. That's the kind of thing we're going to, our consultant is going to look at the financial impact of the golf course on the local economy.
2: Right.
0: So we're anxious to have to get that so we can use that as we start to seek funding for our improvements.
2: I think the chamber would be eager to have those conversations and see how we can not only help with that event, you know, moving forward into the future, but other events and how we get that draw for the golf. And I have a feeling Cora's already going through, and I'm going to say it again, through our experience packages, how do we add that into the system to make sure that we are adding that to the experience opportunities for our visitors?
0: Like one of the
1: you
0: things
1: know me too well.
2: I do know you really.
0: One of the things we're talking about is perhaps adding 15 RV pads, stay and play. You know, something like that. To see,
2: as a hotelier, I'm going, let's just have those conversations.
0: No, I know. I'm sure. Well, I thank you so much for coming.
2: Thank you.
0: If anybody has questions, follow up, how do they get hold of you folks?
1: Oh, I'm the, you'll call me. My name's Cora Phillips. You can call 435-259-7814. These things all sound interesting, what we've been talking about. I encourage you to go to our website, moabchamber.com, and click that button, join today at the top. 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We host lots of business training sessions, workshops, and opportunities to connect people or connect our members to resources designed to help their business grow and prosper. We also organize a bunch of community-focused events each year. Our Grand Business Summit in January, golf fundraiser this coming Friday.
0: Yes.
1: Candidate forums usually around October.
2: And don't forget about the annual Christmas tree lighting and the electric light parade, which we do at the end of the
0: always
2: year.
0: Always fabulous.
2: And it was a great 2025, so we're just looking forward to 26 being that much better. It was awesome. Yes.
0: Well, thank you so much for coming, Jolene. I appreciate it.
2: Absolutely.
0: And Cora, thank you.
1: Oh,
0: and
1: it's a pleasure.
0: I will see you at the golf outing.
1: Yes,
2: that sounds great.
1: I look forward to it.
0: Thank you.
2: Thank you.
1: Okay.
0: Well, I hope you enjoyed that conversation. It was really interesting. It, you know, the chamber, I'm

The other day, Kelly McInerney from The Mark, she's the director of arts and special events, and I was talking to her about all the activities that The Mark has planned for the next few months. So let me play that for you. So this is Kelly McInerney. So here we go. Let's see if I can get this keyed up.

Well, I don't know. Hold on, let me try this again. All right, let's try this. Well, I am still having difficulties here. I had this once before. Let me see if somebody put it on mute. Hold on. No, I can't get this to work. I am so disappointed. Well, if you just hang in here for a second, I will keep trying this. No, I don't think so. Well, I will. I apologize, Kelly. There's so much going on. We had a great discussion about the Mark and what they're doing, in conjunction for the 250th anniversary of the United States, and they partnered, as I said, with the Smithsonian, and that's going to be an ongoing event, several different locations. I encourage everyone to check the Mark website and check out all of those activities and more. They have so much planned, and if you give them a holler, they have info on summer camp and other activities that they'll be doing at the park. They have their outdoor park series coming up, film series. So enjoy those, and I will see you on June 1st. That's the next show. So until then, this is Richard Codd for Codd's World. So stay tuned for the jukebox for a few moments until we have Radio Book Club.

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0: Good evening, everyone, and welcome to another edition of Radio Book Club. This is your host, Jesse Magleby from Grand County Public Library. In collaboration with Back of Beyond Bookstore, I've got Julia and Nat with me. Hi, Julia. Glad to have you back.
1: What's up?
0: Hi. Nice to see you again. And hello there, Nat.
2: Hello. Happy New Year.
0: 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We are going to talk all about books today. We have, we've been thinking about the books that were the biggest sellers and biggest checker outers at the library in 2024, as well as some of the great stuff we've been reading. Hopefully great stuff. I've read a couple of duds recently, and I think we'll begin by talking about any bookstore and library news or events. Do you guys have anything to report? What's up at the bookstore this month?
1: We're just kind of working on our inventory, as many stores in town are or have just finished doing. We're taking it easy. It just got a bit slower. Looks like the crowds have pretty much left. So we're reviewing what we have and figuring out the layout for the new year. We're going to be switching some things around with a little bit of the interior design when you walk in.
0: Yeah. Oh, that's cool. That's always refreshing. Yeah. Anything to report, Nat?
2: No big news here. Just a chance to clean and reorganize a little bit.
0: Nice. That is refreshing. Well, the library has a few things coming up this month, which I will tell you all about. Many of you may be aware the library has a beloved furry mascot, our library ambassador, Cosmo the library cat, who lives with us in the building. And this year, we have decided to celebrate his birthday. He was a stray cat when he wandered into the library, so we don't actually know when his birthday is. But we picked January 16th as the day to celebrate his birthday, and we are pretty excited about that. That is a Thursday, and all day during library hours from 9 in the morning till 8 o'clock at night, we're going to serve cake to anybody that wants to come get a slice in honor of our furry friend Cosmo. We'll have cake for anybody all day while supplies last, of course. And then from 6 to 7 p.m. that evening, there's a special party for the youngsters, a kids party. And there'll be treats and games and fun things to do to celebrate that cat. So that, again, is going to be Thursday, January 16th. We are celebrating our furry friend Cosmo. And everyone is welcome. He may or may not attend. He pretty much does his own thing. And sometimes he sleeps all day on the front desk and people can walk by and pet him all day. And other times he hides in the back. So we'll see what happens. It's always...
1: I'll never forget the day I met Cosmo, because it was just when he'd been showing up at the library, and I brought him in thinking, someone's lost their cat, because this is the friendliest cat ever. There can't be a stray. And, you know, it was amazing to find out he had just been adopted by you guys. He's so charming.
0: He really is. He's very, very tolerant. He gets so much attention from people all day, and not everybody knows how to approach a cat respectfully. I see people kind of, once in a while, you see people kind of petting him as though he was a scruffy dog or something. And but he's never scratched or bitten. He might give you a funny look once in a while if you're messing up his whiskers or something. But he's an amazing guy. When he first started coming in, he would slink in anytime the doors would open. The kids' room door was sometimes cracked for circulation, or anytime anyone would come in the front door, he'd slide in. And we did try to follow the rules and keep the cat out for a while. We learned pretty quickly that a neighbor told us that his family had moved away and left him behind, and he was out fending for himself. And it didn't look like he was suffering terribly. He's always been a stout fellow. But at that point, we were like, well, I guess... I guess you're ours. And then the pandemic shut the library down for months and months and months right after that. So it was like, who cares? And then he quickly became a favorite. Everyone wanted to know how Cosmo was doing, and it's kind of grown from there. You can see his weekly column in the Moab Sun News, as I'm sure most of you know. So, all right, enough about the cat.
2: Well, one question, though. Is there going to be another Cosmo calendar?
0: There is. We actually have a 2025 calendar available at the library right now. Yep, full of great pictures. There's a mix of the fun, photoshopped photos that my colleague Christina does such a great job with. They're pretty fun. And then there's also some of just candid shots of him in the library, aww, being his handsome self. He's really good at posing. We all take way too many pictures of him. Okay, so that's Thursday, January 16th. And that same evening, if you are going to be out in Castle Valley, Castle Valley Movie Night is happening at the Castle Valley Library at 7 p.m. Thursday the 16th as well. It's free and everyone's invited, whether you are a denizen of the valley or not, to come see a movie called The Queen of Katwe. In the slums of Katwe in Kampala, Uganda, life is a constant struggle for 10-year-old Fiona and her family, but her world changes one day when she meets a missionary who teaches children how to play chess. This movie is a couple of years old, and I remember it caused quite a stir when it first came out for being a really beautiful and uplifting film. So again, that's Castle Valley Library, January 16th at 7 p.m. The next night is Friday, January 17th. According to my calendar anyway, and the library this winter is showing classic movies. We did one in December, and the January classic film, we decided to go with some serious film noir with a movie called Kiss Me Deadly. This is based on the novel by the same name, of the same name by Mickey Spillane. It's a Mike Hammer story. So private investigator Mike Hammer is pulled into a deadly mystery in this noir classic when he stops to pick up a beautiful barefoot hitchhiker, and some serious crime and drama ensues, as you can imagine. Refreshments provided, free, everyone invited, and just saying, for you serious loungers out there, I just procured 6 enormous grown-up size beanbag chairs, which I will be debuting for this classic movie night. I'm going to have those up in the front. If you are if you're in the mood to sprawl out and in very comfortable chairs, I think those are going to be a hit. Anyway, just saying, beanbags, hot chocolate, cookies, and film noir on the 17th at the library in Moab at 7 o'clock. The following week is on Tuesday, January 21st, in collaboration with the Moab Valley Multicultural Center, in honor of Dr. Martin Luther King Jr. Day, which is the previous day, of course, but we will be closed that Monday. But the next day on Tuesday, we're showing a free movie about Toni Morrison called The Pieces I Am. It's an artful and intimate meditation on this legendary storyteller as she examines her life, her works, and the powerful themes she's confronted throughout her literary career. So that's free, 7 o'clock, Tuesday, January 21st. Later on Thursday, a couple nights later, Thursday, January 23rd, we are collaborating with our friends at Back of Beyond Books to bring author Scott Graham to the library. He is responsible for a mystery series that all take place in national parks. There's all over the place. There's one called Arch's Enemy, Canyonlands Carnage or two that take place locally, and the most recent one is called Death Valley Duel. And it centers on some mysterious deaths in the ultra running community. There's an ultra endurance race, ultra runner race, and people keep getting knocked off, apparently. So because of this interesting theme, we are also inviting a local endurance athlete, professional endurance athlete named Danelle Ballingy. And she's going to come talk along with Scott, have a conversation about endurance athletes, endurance sports, and ultra running. So that's kind of a fun double header. And again, that's going to be Thursday, January 23rd at 7 p.m., author Scott Graham. If you missed any of these dates, you can always go to the library's website, where this is easy to find. If you visit moablibrary.org, you can find out more. You can also call us at 259-1111 and we can let you know what's going on. Okay, thanks everyone. That's what's happening at the library this month.
1: And Scott is a really great, engaging author. I've gotten to meet him several times since he publishes through Torrey House. And he lives in Durango, and he does extensive travel and camping and hiking in each region that he writes about. So
0: that's right.
1: Going to lend itself to his work.
0: That's right. And he's really, in his life and in his writing, he's really supports being ecologically mindful and protecting the environment in these beautiful places. And he's just a really nice and interesting man as well. Gracious, gracious and interesting. So yeah, that'll be a good talk. The books are available at the bookstore and at the library. I believe there's even a display right up front in your bookstore of Scott Graham novels.
1: Yeah, he's become prolific now.
0: Good.
1: He's become the king of the National Park Mystery.
0: Yeah, yeah. That will be good. Well, after we do events, we typically take a look at the indie bestseller list and see what's hot at independent bookstores across the land. And I have a printout of the hardback fiction and nonfiction. Julia, is there anything on that list that is of interest to you? Sorry, I should have handed that to you a moment ago.
1: No worries. You a moment. I'm not sure if there's any specific new ones really to talk about as of last month. I think these were all around the same. Small Things Like These by Claire Keegan, which a lot of people have grown to know as a new film, has popped back up nice and high on the list. James by Percival Everett is a really hot book that so many people are so excited about. So this is, it looks like a hardcover for fiction that we're talking about. All Fours has been getting a lot of buzz by Miranda July.
0: Yeah.
1: I still haven't read it, but it's high on my list. It's causing a lot of arguments on Reddits.
0: Nice.
1: A lot of women are talking about it. It's kind of like a midlife crisis book as a, just general overstatement. But really beautifully written, I hear, and really tender and powerful. I'm really excited to read James. I would say that's probably my top to read book at the moment. It's a retelling, essentially, of Huckleberry Finn from Jim's perspective. So Jim is James. And then it looks like for nonfiction, Service Berry is still nice and high on the list.
0: Yeah.
1: What I Ate in 1 Year is still hanging strong. Stanley Tucci further down the list, number 6. Creative Act has been one of our biggest sellers this year.
0: Wow.
1: We are blown away, but definitely when it comes to new nonfiction of this past year, Creative Act was in our top 4.
0: Wow.
1: So a good one to read by producer Rick Rubin. People keep popping in the store and we sell out constantly.
0: That book is what, 3 years old, 4 years old now?
1: Gosh, I let me see. I'm not seeing the published date on my list, so I'm
0: gonna
1: not sure.
0: Look it up.
1: It feels like just within the past couple of years, been hanging tight.
0: Yeah, that's really cool.
1: Yeah.
0: Yeah, I'm really happy to see The Service Berry. That is by Robin Wall Kimmerer. We all remember her from Braiding Sweetgrass. I haven't looked
1: That's
0: at this
1: right.
0: beautiful little book yet, but I'm really, really excited about that one. Nat, does anything pop out there? I see a few that we haven't seen on this printout anyway have popped back on.
2: Yeah.
0: Probably Christmas Sales, just guessing. That probably...
1: Yeah, and things that pop up and off, Oprah's book club, Small
0: mm-hmm.
1: Things Like These popped on, and it's not on that list yet for hardcover, but I was pleased to see that in fiction, in paperback, Mary Oliver's Devotions hit it big again this year. It became a Read with Jenna.
0: Oh, excellent!
1: Collection of poetry.
0: Good.
1: Is getting passed around again.
0: Good. That's wonderful to know. Mm. You know, I'm surprised the Rick Rubin's the Creative Act is actually exactly 2 years old this month.
1: Nice.
0: So I felt like I'd gotten used to seeing it a little bit longer than that. But anyway, that's that mystery solved.
2: Yeah, and Julia, correct me if I'm wrong, but Martyr, did that just come out in paperback as
1: Martyr
2: well?
1: I just came out in paperback.
2: That, so.
1: Yeah, we have it in stock at the store.
2: Yeah. I think Jesse, you had mentioned, did you pick that as your favorite book of 2024? Right?
3: Yes,
2: yeah,
3: definitely.
2: Yeah, so that's one that jumped out to me as I was looking around the store today that was out in paperback. So I might have to pick one of those up for myself. I also see that The Wide, Wide Sea by Hampton Sides looks like it's back on the nonfiction list at number 8. That was one of my favorite nonfiction reads of the year about explorer James Cook. I really enjoyed that one. But yeah, otherwise looks like, not too much change from last time we discussed. Is Intermezzo by Sally Rooney, which is pretty high on my to read
0: nice,
2: list, is at number 2 on the fiction.
1: And that made it to Obama's list of favorites of the year.
0: Oh, there's another
1: big
0: influencer when he puts out his lists. Yeah,
1: it's true. Yeah, he had Orbital and James as well, I remember specifically.
0: You're right. Yeah.
1: Yeah.
0: Yeah. I do see that the novel Remarkably Bright Creatures by Shelby Van Pelt popped back up on the indie bestseller on the fiction side. And that book is, where did I put it? Oh, that book is from 2022. It came out in May of 2022. So it's kind of cool I thought that one was pretty light, L-I-T-E, light. Mm-hmm. I enjoyed it. It's about basically a fun novel about octopus intelligence. Very charismatic.
1: And
0: well-spoken octopus.
1: I felt the same way. I enjoyed it, but I wasn't bowled over by it. I was a little surprised. It was such a big hit. But isn't that the way? You know, it's certain things just strike home with certain people in a strong way, and we never know what's going to hit us and what's going to miss us.
0: Yeah, that one's been just hugely popular, still checking out both copies at the library constantly. And I thought it was good, and I really, as I'm gonna maybe talk about a little bit later on, really love books, especially like novels that are written in a real accessible way that encourage us to think about animals and emotional intelligence, and that book definitely does.
1: You know, I'll bring up, since we're on this topic, I actually brought in The Women by Kristen Hanna just as a reminder. I read it way back when the advanced reader copy came out, and that one has been hanging strong on the list for a couple years now as well. And I will say, I didn't love it. I loved The Nightingale by Kristen Hanna. But The Women was still, I felt it was still worth reading if her genre speaks to you, which tend to be, sometimes historical fiction, women often going through trauma. And this was specifically about Vietnam War nurses and medics and them dealing with PTSD and addiction. And I found it actually quite a beautiful tribute to those women, and important for that reason, in that regard. So if that speaks to you, that one's been hanging strong on the list.
0: It sure has.
1: For a long time.
0: It sure has. Yeah, I think that's a 2024 book. But, you know, on my top checkouts, I think I printed out the top 20 fiction checkouts. Kristen Hanna is on here. The Women was the number. Yeah, that was the number 2. That was the second most checked out book in the library in 2024, at least in fiction. Well, actually, of all books, that number. Superseded only by C.J. Box's latest, 3-Inch Teeth. Always fun, C.J. Box and his Game Warden series. And then let's see. And then down at number 13, The Four Winds, Kristen Hanna, another Kristen Hanna book. That one's even older. That one's from 2021, I guess. That's just a couple years ago. Anyway, interesting. She's going strong, and people are really enjoying Kristen Hanna. And I still have not read anything by her.
1: Mm. Our book club was, I can say, bowled over when we read The Nightingale. I mean,
0: nice.
1: Unanimously, everyone was just, overwhelmed by it.
0: So that would be the one to start with. If
1: that
0: you
1: is,
0: wanna,
1: I would say that is the one.
0: Out.
1: I've tried to read some of her others, and nothing has spoken to me quite in that way.
0: Nice.
1: Yeah.
0: Huh. Well, since we're here and talking about the biggest books of 2024, Nat, do you have any observations or any interesting standouts? I see that you have printed out.
2: Yeah. So we're taking a little look at our best sellers at the bookstore for the year. And it's a mix of new titles, but also some old classics. And
0: yeah.
2: Likely surprising no one at number one, actually really the top two spots, since we have a couple different versions of it, Desert Solitaire by Edward Abbey. Pretty consistently our top-selling book, for good reason. A lot of people like to read it when they come to Moab. Certainly one of the iconic books of this area, so never a surprise to see that at number one, and followed by number two by Monkey Wrench Gang, also by Ed Abbey. So consistent good sellers for us. I think the first book that actually came out in 2024 on our list is Walk in the Park by Kevin Fedarko. He came to Moab, did an event, his book about traveling through the Grand Canyon was
0: on foot.
2: Yes, on foot, importantly. It was a big hit this year. New one, Life After Deadpool by Zach Podmore. Really, definitely, you take a look at our the Back of Beyond bestseller list, and it's really, there is a strong local focus. A lot of books about the Southwest. There's a Terry Tempest Williams title, Red, Nowhere for Very Long, Brianna Madia, local book about fan life here. So, yeah, definitely a strong showing for our local authors and books about Moab. Do you have any takeaways?
0: Yeah, the same. So I'm looking at my top 20, top checkouts in nonfiction, and mine, unsurprisingly echoes yours. So. By a long shot, Kevin Fedarko's A Walk in the Park was my top checkout for 2024 by like double. And then number two, I was really pleased to see another author that the library brought to Moab to speak was Heidi Red's A Cowgirl's Conservation Journey, Stories from the Dugout Ranch. It is a gorgeous book. I know the bookstore has that available, as does the library, and it's got incredible photos and art from her many, many decades managing a huge, sprawling working ranch, and how she has worked with the Nature Conservancy to protect that landscape and that ecology. That was really fun to see. That was the second highest checkout this year. And then Kevin Fedarko's Emerald Mile, that is on my, that's about halfway down my list. Melissa Seveny's Brave the Wild River is a wonderful book. And Melissa spoke here last spring, actually. This tells the story of the first two women to go down the Grand Canyon. They were botanists in the 30s. And they went down the Grand Canyon in wooden dories, collecting samples that are still helping scientists, botanists today. That was a wonderful, really well-written book. Then Lee Bennett's Dugout Ranch. She wrote a history of the ranch from mid-1800s up to when the Red family purchased it in the, maybe in the 60s, I want to say, 68, 70. Anyway, so Lee Bennett's Dugout Ranch history is on the list. So was Zach Podmore's Life After Deadpool, unsurprising. That book, of course, is about Lake Powell, water levels dropping. At what point is it going to become completely unsustainable? Actually, it turned out to be kind of a hopeful book. There's a lot of regeneration happening along the river as water levels drop. So it's not all bad. There's some hope. Roadside Geology of Utah. That one still checks out a lot. I think you guys have that on your list, right?
2: Yeah, we had a few different geology books, actually. Yeah, there's that one, and, well, Geology Unfolded, which is more of a shorter pamphlet.
1: Visual pamphlet, but definitely,
2: people coming to Moab have a lot of interest in the rocks they're seeing all around them.
1: Did you notice also that Ellen Malloy was our number eight best-selling book for Anthropology of Turquoise?
0: Turquoise, nice.
1: Yeah, that was pretty impressive. You know, I think there's a lot to be said for the way we sometimes set up and curate our local indie shelf that can dictate a lot of sales. So I wonder how much that's affected. But I think this is the first year that's beat a Terry book, I think.
2: Oh, yeah.
0: Oh,
1: I'm
0: nice.
1: A little surprised by
0: good
1: that.
0: For th-
1: But Red made it in at number 18 for us, the top bestseller.
0: Yeah.
1: Red is my favorite Terry book, so.
0: Is it? Ah, good. That's one I haven't read.
1: I read already.
0: Okay, and then I think I saw when I was peeking at your list too. Did you guys have a Brianna Media?
1: I might be saying her name wrong.
0: Never Leave the Dogs Behind is her.
2: Yeah, that was her more recent.
0: Her most recent. That was on my list. Mm-hmm. And then.
2: Nowhere for Very Long.
0: That's
2: her. They both popped up in our top 20. Here.
0: Nice.
1: Yeah, we frequently, it's fun to be involved in both the acquiring of the books, but then also the selling of them, because we get to see, the people coming in and talking about what they've been reading about or seeing online and, you know, Instagram and whatnot. And of course, that's how her books came about, was through her Instagram posts that were essentially kind of compiled and published. So it's fascinating to know you can make a book out of your daily musings these days.
0: I guess so. Who knew?
1: Yeah.
0: And that author Brianna came to your store, didn't she?
1: Yeah.
0: This last year.
1: Yeah.
0: With her dogs, I hope.
1: I don't remember the second time around. I'm not sure.
0: All right. One more local book to mention is also on my nonfiction checkouts this year is The Moab Story, Cowpokes to Bike Spokes by Tom McCourt. That one checks out a lot. Sometimes folks that have just moved to town or staying here seasonally want to learn about the town, and
1: absolutely.
0: We hand them that one, and also Jose Knighton's Coyotes History of Moab.
2: Yeah, I think
0: those
2: yeah.
0: are two fun
2: yeah,
0: introductions.
2: Moab's story is on our list as well. I think I would probably say I recommend that more than any other book at the store.
0: Yeah. Wow.
1: Yeah, that's the concise cut it down to some of the basics and general knowledge of our home.
0: Yeah. So a lot of my top checkouts this year were not 2024 novels. We saw a huge increase in interest in some fantasy writers. Rebecca Yarros, Iron Flame, and The Fourth Wing are up there in my top 10 checkouts. And she writes pretty epic fantasy novels. I have not read any of her. Have you? Either
1: I still
0: of you?
1: Haven't either, but I'm very tempted because so many of my girlfriends in town pop in and just blush bright red when they're buying her books or Sarah Maas. They're saying, I know it's ridiculous, but it's so addicting and so sexy and funny and just hilarious. So I'm really drawn to reading them eventually, because so many women in town do not want to be seen buying these books. But they are buying them and they are reading them and they love them.
0: Great. No shame.
1: Yeah.
0: Whatever.
2: Yeah,
0: yes.
2: I imagine Sarah Maas appears on your top checkout list.
0: Definitely.
2: Well.
0: Yeah.
1: What books are you hiding under your bed?
0: Oh, my goodness. Yeah, I haven't read Sarah J. Maas either, but same thing. I understand she's pretty racy.
1: Right.
0: I think a lot of, I think Utah, probably inadvertently generated a lot of interest when they pulled her books from school libraries.
1: Yeah. Well, and that is just so fascinating because it brings such attention to classics also, like queer, you know, in the film that's been made. But yeah, it's amazing how banning a book will generate new interest.
0: Yeah.
1: It's just the power. The book is more powerful than the banning.
0: Yes. Yeah, it absolutely is. And Yeah, I think I've got 1, 2, 3, 4, at least 4 Sarah J. Mosses. She also is an epic fantasy writer. You'll recognize the A Court of Wings and Ruin is a title. A Court of Mist and Fury. I guess it's her court series that's checking out a lot. A Court of Thorns and Roses. Glad to see Ann Hillerman, Lost Birds. Her she took over for her dad, Tony Hillerman, about, 8 books ago now? I've kind of lost track. She is doing a pretty good job. I was very skeptical when I read her first couple of entries into the Lee Porn and Chi and Bernadette Manuelito series. She writes a little more about the female officer on the Navajo reservation. Anyway, she's doing a creditable job. I'm really glad she's taken up the mantle. Number 4 on my top fiction checkout was The Heaven and Earth Grocery Store by James McBride. That's a year old. That came out in summer of 23, but what a delightful story. I am really glad. I'm really glad that one's getting read a lot. Covenant of Water, Abraham Verghese is on the list. Number 6. And of course, James, as you mentioned, by Percival Everett. He won the National Book Award for that one.
1: Covenant of Water was just fantastic. It was just epic. It's a doorstopper, but it's, I mean, it's so powerful. Oh, I loved that book.
0: Oh, man, I haven't read that one. Cutting for Stone sure knocked my socks off, one of his previous novels. Yeah. But yeah, it's a bit of a commitment, a book that, what is it, 1,000 pages, 800 pages, something
1: right.
0: like that.
1: And remind me, is he a heart surgeon? I know he was a surgeon in San Francisco, or he still is, or he's teaching
0: a
1: at
0: surgeon.
1: Columbia?
0: That's all I know.
1: Not Columbia,
0: I don't really
1: Stanford.
0: Don't remember. Yeah, he's quite an accomplished fellow.
1: I'm curious, did Never Whistle at Night show up big time for you? Because that has been one of our most popular fiction books just ever. I mean, that paperback just flies on the shelf. It's a collection of dark fiction edited by Shane Hawk, and it's just been a big deal. I've read the first few stories, and they were scary enough that they were giving me nightmares.
0: Awesome.
1: And so I stopped. But I think if you read horror regularly, you would probably love it, and we've gotten lots of good feedback.
0: These are from a Native American perspective, right?
1: It's indigenous anthology. Mm-hmm. Yeah, Never Whistle at Night.
0: That did not show up on my list of top 20 checkouts in fiction, but just anecdotally, I can say that one did check out quite a bit. And it's had a beautiful cover too. I remember really liking the cover. And that's one that's on my to be read list. I have not taken that one home, but I really have been fascinated. This is a little bit of a rabbit trail, but I've been really fascinated by the past, I don't know, 5 or 10 years, this sort of explosion in publishing with not just Native American voices, but Native American horror. In particular. And that, the fact that there are so many writers, Native American writers writing horror, Stephen Graham Jones, Winter Counts. What was that guy? Hoska? Oh, man, I can't think of his name. Anyway, there are a bunch. It makes a lot of sense that is... to me anyway, considering the their historical trauma that would come out in horror, and that writing in that framework expressing
1: even the present mysteries, right? Like all of the missing indigenous women. Kind of making sense of everything and all the graves that are continuing to just now be discovered, the mass graves, you know, especially in the Canadian and northern, you know, run by nuns and whatnot.
0: Yep.
1: You know,
0: it's been a horror story all along.
1: Yeah, the first time I read something so beautiful and dark that showed the clash of white Christianity trying to really crush the spirit of a Native child was when I read Love Medicine by Liz Erdrich.
0: Oh my gosh.
1: I'll never forget.
0: Yeah.
1: Yeah. And, you know, that was retold recently in similar ways or through, what was that book? It was The Witch. It was that witch's book that just came out. I read part of it. I'm trying to remember the name, but Louis Jaracamillo, The Witches of El Paso. She goes back in time and she crosses the Rio Grande and she ends up in this convent, and they're repressing her her witchy abilities. And of course, there's awful nuns, as there always are. But yeah, dark history, dark present,
0: mm-hmm.
1: you know.
0: Mm-hmm. Yeah, really interesting. Louise Erdrich has long been one of my favorites, and I started with Love Medicine. That was the first book I read. Actually, it might have been Tracks and then Love Medicine, those two.
1: Yeah.
0: And those might be my very favorite of all. I was really disappointed in her book, The Mighty Red, that
1: okay.
0: came out this late summer.
1: Yeah.
0: Did you read that one?
1: I haven't, and I'm with you. I read Love Medicine and or Tracks, I think, followed by The Beat Queen.
0: Yep,
1: and
0: yep.
1: And my favorite of hers of all time would be Love Medicine and Tales of Burning Love.
0: Oh, yeah.
1: Which, if you haven't, that's a good one. But all of the rest of her books I've tried to read since then haven't quite found, I haven't connected with them in the same way. I'm not sure what happened. I mean, I'm so glad she's still writing and people are loving.
0: Well, her previous book was called The Sentence, and
1: yeah.
0: it took place in a bookstore
1: yeah.
0: during the
1: haunted.
0: Pandemic. There was a haunting.
1: Yeah.
0: Yes, that book floored
1: Did
0: me.
1: You
0: I
1: love
0: absolutely
1: it? Okay.
0: loved it. Now, it's very different from her her stories that take place on the reservations, but
1: yeah.
0: That one was such a delight, and every character in that book, I wanted the main characters anyway, I wanted them for friends in real
1: yeah.
0: life. That one was really good. But this book, The Mighty Red, it had all of the elements that I love about Louise Erdrich, but none of it came together. It felt contrived. It felt almost amateurish to me. And I don't know, sometimes it could just be my mood that I was in, but
1: it's hard
0: it
1: to
0: did
1: know
0: not.
1: Sometimes.
0: It did. I didn't love
1: yeah.
0: it. And it was disappointing.
1: It's, and it's always disappointing to not love. I mean, it's the same with music, right? Like a new album comes out, one of your favorite artists, and you're just so bummed because you don't want to have to tell people that you thought it kind of sucked.
0: Yeah. It's hard when you're trying to convince people they want
1: right?
0: to buy the book too.
1: Yeah. You know, and it sometimes it can just be the mood you're in.
0: Yeah, it definitely is. Well, this is a good time to remind you, you're listening to KZMU Community Radio on 106.7 FM, 90.1. This is Radio Book Club, first Monday of every month between 5 and 6. And we are so glad you're out there. And also a hello to anyone listening online. It's fun to think there might be a few people far, far away tuning in. Yeah. So, Nat, what have you been reading this month? Tell us about tell us about one of your books there.
2: Yeah, I'm just finished this novel called Headshot by Rita Bullwinkle. It's a debut novel by her. She had published a short story collection in 2018 called Belly Up. But I have not read that one. And this one just came onto my radar as I was sort of going through some of the best books of the year lists that always get put out around this time of year. And it stood out to me as it's a sports novel, which I can enjoy occasionally, but it had a pretty unique setup and structure that I think is pretty interesting. It follows eight teenage girls as they compete in a boxing tournament over the course of 2 days in Reno, Nevada. And the thing it does, each chapter is one of those fights between two of the girls. So it's really, really isolated to these 2 days in Reno. Pretty much all takes place in this old dilapidated gym that's more of a warehouse. And as you, there's not a whole lot of plot because it really is just this tournament. But what makes it, I think, a kind of special novel is the characters. And I think the author made a really strong decision to use this omniscient narrator that you know everything that's going on in the girl's head, one, as she's fighting, but also it will then jump back in time and talk about her history and all the maybe some past trauma or

0: But Bullwinkle did such a good job, I think, giving them all these very distinct personalities so that you can remember who everyone is, even though it's really not giving you a ton, but it's the details are all really strong and help you form a picture of these girls in your head. So yeah, I really breezed through it over just this past weekend, and I quite enjoyed it. Yeah, kind of came out of nowhere for me. Don't have any interest in boxing whatsoever, but it was able to grab me with the really strong character work, and I think yeah, I was pretty impressed by the prose. It's very propulsive, has a ton of energy to it, for an author I'd never heard of. So I was pretty impressed.
1: What made you pick that up?
0: Yeah, like I said, it was, we had mentioned Obama. I know it was on Obama's, I think it was his summer reads list. I don't know if it ended up on his year-end one. But Literary Hub is this site I frequently go to. And yeah, I was combing through the best books or books that turned up on a lot of best year-end lists. This one showed up, and one, I'm always sort of drawn to a novel set in Nevada. I feel like it's a very rich setting. I like Fear and Loathing in Las Vegas is one of my favorite books of all time. So that, you know, I was like, okay, Reno, Nevada, interesting. And then yeah, about women's boxing, I never really come across a book about that, and yeah, I'm glad I picked it up, even though, yeah, the subject matter wouldn't have jumped out to me instantly, but because it had all this positive buzz, I decided to give it a shot, and certainly worthwhile.
1: Love it. Very unusual. Interesting. A good writer can just about do anything. So
0: Yeah.
1: that's really interesting. How about you,
2: This is so
1: Julia?
2: true. I'm going to, first mention, I guess, a book. I'll start with just a book that I've started reading bits and pieces of, for fun. It's called Invisible Strings, 113 Poets Respond to the Songs of Taylor Swift. And guess what? Joy Harjo has
1: No
2: even
1: kidding.
2: supplied one of the poems. And I think I have it dog-eared at home. Let me see if I can find it and read it to you guys and just give you an excerpt. But it's a bunch of poems inspired by Taylor Swift lyrics. And my good friend Alyssa, who used to work at the bookstore, kept telling me, "Oh, you're gonna love Taylor Swift. You just will. You have to give her a chance." I finally did last year, just in time for her to become this big, booming. She's everywhere and everything, which was great because I was such a skeptic, and then I dove into the album Evermore, and I suddenly realized, oh my God, I'm a Taylor Swift fan now.
1: Nice.
2: Holy cow!
1: Go, girl.
2: So that's been really fun. It's also a nice way for me to. I really enjoy the way that I get to connect with my boyfriend's daughter because she's a huge Taylor Swift fan. So we talk about Swifty stuff. So
1: Nice.
2: I'll read you guys just one poem. On the Stairs by Joe Harjo. I've broken the night to sunrise alone for so many years. I know all the names of darkness, and I'm friends with all the blackbirds. It's me, my notebook, and my voice beyond my years. Yet here I am again, the girl of 18 sitting on the stairs. Once again, midnight rounds the dark of eternity. Someone has lied to me, someone has left, someone unfaithful. Or was it me? I am bereft. My jacket keeps my legs warm. I have something to drink. I have something to smoke. I have my notebook and songs on the radio to sing me to sleep. I am never who they wanted me to be, not who they are, with everything perfect, the children, the house in one place, the schooling, the car. Not then, not now. There is something else there. I mean, here, in the dark where the poets live, outside the lines of perfect, in the deep down outskirts of unmeasured eternity. This is me. I have no excuse. It doesn't matter the stares of those who judge me for my path or what company I didn't keep. I prefer the stars and all the ways to get there. I am 18, 13. I am 40 or beyond the count. You will find me somewhere there with my notebook in my hands. History makes its laps. My heart holds steadfast despite the past. Blackbirds carry the dark to greet the dawn. I am here with sunrise breaking through eternity on the stairs. So anyway,
1: Wow.
2: before you slander Swift and Swifties, you gotta give her a chance, guys.
1: No kidding. And I just love the juxtaposition of Joy Harjo and Taylor Swift. That
2: Oh,
1: is
2: it's
1: genius.
2: so good. So once again, the book is

0: 113 poets responding to the songs of Taylor Swift. And if you were listening, you just heard Joy Harjo.
1: Nice.
0: Poet Laureate of the U.S.
1: Well, I had a little bit of time off this holiday season. I actually had time to read a bunch. Not all of it was great, but boy, do I enjoy reading. I'm going to talk about the book that I am halfway through right now because it's my favorite of this pile anyway. I'm reading a pretty hot book right now, fairly recently published. It's called Pony Confidential by Christina Lynch. And the cover looks really, really silly. It's a bright orange, dark orange book with a horseshoe and sort of a deerstalker Sherlock Holmes sort of hat stylized on the front.
0: I have been judging this book.
1: Yes, as you, a normal person probably would. But a friend of mine read it and said that it was a lot of fun and that she read it in just like two sittings. And sure enough, it is a lot of fun. So I didn't figure this out for a minute, but Christina Lynch is part of a team who wrote some years back, wrote a book that I really loved called The City of Dark Magic. Mm. The team was called the author name they came up with at the time was called Magnus Flight. And that was Christina Lynch and Meg Howery, who's another author we know.
0: Oh,
1: and City of Dark Magic was a ton of fun. It takes place in Prague. There's this mystery. There's like time warping. There's a Beethoven mystery. There's I think it's Beethoven's dry toenails preserved all these years turn out to be a psychedelic substance. That's the that makes time warp. It's wild. It's so wild, but it's really fun, whimsical, well done, and there's a pretty good mystery. Anyway, I figured it out. That's the Christina Lynch of Magnus Flight. And Pony Confidential is written from the point of view of a little Shetland pony, half the story, and then the other time it's narrated by her one-time owner, who is now in jail, having been arrested for a murder, the death of a man that took place decades ago when she was a little kid. But the authorities have decided that she did it all these years later and have slapped her in jail. Meanwhile, Pony had got sold right after that and has been bitter for life because that little girl they were going to be true loves forever. And that girl said she loved him so much. And then she up and betrayed him by selling him. And so he has been sold and changed hands many, many times since then. And he's just gotten meaner and crankier and grumpier. And he's taking it out on all the humans because apparently love is fickle and human love is fickle. And she would never have done that if she really cared. So it's his mission to find her and make her pay. Aww. And so these are alternating chapters. So he makes his escape. He gradually learns that he's finding out about himself and that he himself perhaps has not been a great creature as well. Most of this story, I read today, in fact, that it's based on the Odyssey a little bit, loosely based on the Odyssey of Odysseus trying to make it back home. And he keeps getting sidetracked and waylaid. Same with this pony. About halfway through the story, the pony is now trying to find his old master, not to make her pay, but to tell her that he loves her and that he forgives her and to spring her out of jail somehow because he knows she could never have been a murderer. In fact, the pony, it sounds like, might be able to solve the murder mystery. And I don't know how that's going to work out yet, but this book is so lovely. And it's way better than Remarkably Bright Creatures about the intelligent octopus life. I love books. I love books that make us think about animals' emotional lives. Mm-hmm. And that is a great bit of the book is he's meeting other animals and they're discussing. Oh, it's really funny. The part about he meets this goat, this really cranky old mean goat at one point. The goat's smart and tells him stuff he needs to know, this pony. But the goat's giving him a lecture on humans and the supposed unconditional love. And there's this part where he says, if you've never seen a goat doing air quotes, well, it's really impressive. And just that just killed me thinking of a goat with her little cloven hooves during air quotes. Anyway, I'm not doing much justice to the book, I'm aware. Kind of like Black Beauty meets Private Eye. I don't know.
0: It sounds so
1: Pony
0: unusual,
1: Confidential.
0: Yeah.
1: It's really fun, and I really needed something lighthearted. I really needed something fun, and this definitely fits the bill. So I definitely recommend Pony Confidential by Christina Lynch. And if you're in for something a little darker, a little different, The City of Dark Magic and book two, The City of Forgotten Dreams, I think, by Magnus Flight. Highly recommend those two. Okay. Let's see. What else have you got over there, Nat?
2: So I have here a book that I would never describe as lighthearted or fun. not in a bad way. It's just not that kind of book. So that is 1,000 Acres by Jane Smiley.
1: Yeah.
2: And so I sort of bookended my year with Jane Smiley, actually. I had never read any of her stuff before, but I started the year reading Greenlanders and closed it by reading her most famous novel, winner of the Pulitzer Prize in 1992, I want to say. So kind of a modern classic. And it is a retelling of Shakespeare's The Tragedy of King Lear, but set in the 1970s on a farm in Iowa. It certainly lives up to the tragedy side. This was a crushing book. It was just incredibly well written and moving, but I was heartbroken by the end. So if you're not in the mood for that kind of book, I would not recommend it. But if you are up for something heavy, it is incredible. Really, really good stuff about, if you're not familiar with King Lear, it follows the story of a king who decides in his old age to divide his kingdom between his three daughters. And so this book, an Iowa farmer divides his farm between his three daughters, and then all sorts of family secrets come to light, and drama ensues, to put it very mildly.
1: Wow. 1,000 Acres, Jane Smiley. What about you? One more from you, Julia.
0: I feel like a good follow-up to that would be just the mind-blowing accessibility of Jane Austen throughout the years. And this is the 250th anniversary of her birth this year. She was born December 16th in 1775. And she died. I just read. I hadn't known this. She died when she was 41, and I'm going to be 41 this year, so that kind of feels poignant to me.
1: Mm.
0: It's like, wow, amazing, all the things she was able to create and what she gave to the world before she left at the young age of 41.
1: Yeah.
0: Just mind-blowing. There's a book club that I'm part of women, and we're doing a Jane Austen month for January 19th coming up. We're meeting at my friend Ann Claire's house, and we're going to discuss all things Jane Austen. So I am halfway through my second Jane Austen book ever, Sense and Sensibility, and I had only read Pride and Prejudice before, and I have sort of a fond memory of reading Pride and Prejudice while waiting in my car in line to get into Canyonlands during Artists in the Park back in those days. I read the whole book in the car over time. Sense and Sensibility, it didn't catch me right away the way Pride and Prejudice had, and I felt like I slipped into that one a little bit more easily. This one, the starting was a little bit rough for me to get comfortable, and then I had planned to just read on the couch for an hour, and before I knew it, I was halfway through the book.
1: Wow.
0: I was completely shocked. I didn't want to stop reading. It's just so good, and I'll leave you with a quote. She's ours, so acerbic, so wise, so unfathomably good and true. And if you haven't read Jane Austen, you should always try, because she is just so funny in the subtlest ways.
1: Yeah.
0: You know, it's just hilarious. And it's funny because I feel like people think of me as being extroverted because I'm so, you know, friendly at the bookstore or whatever. I'm such an introvert. I have such a hard time going out sometimes and having conversations with people that I feel like are going nowhere. Potentially, you know, my fault entirely. Just don't know how to get out
1: of
0: them.
1: The same way.
0: Yeah, and then you read Jane Austen, and she just has these hilarious, commentary on these organized events where people are forced to sit around and meet each other, and you just go, oh, I recognize that. I recognize that. You know, it's just, it lasts through time. It's just so funny, the oddities and the awkwardness of society in our social lives.
1: She sure holds up today.
2: Julia, so for someone like myself who's never read any Jane Austen, do you think Pride and Prejudice is the best starting point?
0: I personally do. Oh. It was just so right. It was just, and it does make me wonder, to what extent was she edited? What were editors like at that time?
1: Interesting question. Yeah.
0: You know, because it feels so perfectly edited. You know, it really makes you wonder. And I did note that she was a Virgo rising, so she might have been quite the personal editor herself, being an exacting perfectionist, guided in that way. So who knows? But I am intrigued to learn about more about Jane Austen this year. And the bookstore, we cannot keep her puzzles in stock. I mean, they just we get 3 at a time, and they sell out within the week. So it's just wild. We also have Jane Austen playing cards, Jane Austen trivia. So this is a good year to start, Nat, I think.
1: Guess so. Oh, thank you. Nat, did you have one more you wanted to shout out really quick? We got about 2 minutes.
2: Yeah, I could real quick. Since it's one we probably don't really need to discuss too much anyway, I finally got around to The Handmaid's Tale by Margaret Atwood, which I assume most of our listeners are probably pretty familiar with, especially after the TV show. But I was just struck reading the introduction that Atwood wrote in 2017 for this edition I have of the book. Where she's talks about how people often ask if Handmaid's Tale is a prediction. She says, to quote her, so no, it's not a prediction, but let's say it's an anti-prediction. If this future can be described in detail, maybe it won't happen, but such wishful thinking cannot be depended upon either. Yeah. So, yeah, I just was a really powerful sentence to me, and I'm sure anyone who has read the book would understand why.
0: Well, and I was shocked to read that the whole irony of it all is that everything she says she put in the book has happened.
2: Yeah, that was her rule. Only things that have happened before. So, yeah, it made made it an even more chilling read.
1: Wow. That's interesting. It's not the best book I've ever read, but I read Madeline Ashby's got a new one called Glass Houses. It's about a woman in the tech industry and her boss, who's a huge, huge important tech guy. Their plane crash lands on an island with a mysterious house that's a smart house. It's got stocked with everything they would need. Their team, they're flying back from some conference when this happens. I'm kind of interested in the setup for starters, but they are from Canada, and they keep talking about how weird it is to travel into the U.S. How women, they don't like, this is in the future, a few years in the future from now, women, they don't really like women to travel alone, and you have to look a certain way, and you have to pretend you're married. So they're definitely, this book is definitely sort of hints at a Handmaid's Tale-y kind of America, maybe 10 years in the future. That's Glass Houses, Madeline Ashby. It's pretty good, kind of like The Onion, The Glass Onion, that Knives Out movie, a little bit like Naomi Alderman's The Future. That was really well done. That was good. I can also recommend, really quick shout out, Alan Bradley's latest Flavia DeLuce novel. I've got number 11 came out here this fall. What Time the Sexton Spade Doth Rust. And this did not disappoint. These are clean, fun, very smart mysteries that take place in an English manor, crumbling English manor in the 1950s. Those are Alan Bradley's Flavia DeLuce novels, and that one was pretty great. We are out of time. Thank you for listening to Radio Book Club. Thank you, Nat and Julia, for coming today, and you can catch us again on the first Monday in February. Thank you, everyone, and good night.